0: 25,000 high schoolers rallied in Paris's Place de la Bastille. They were joined by college students and some parents, teachers, and union members. The rallies were smaller than Monday's and more violent. Police charged to clear the plaza. There was tear gas and some 500 people were arrested. Hours later, French Education Minister Edouard Geffray spoke on television. He says there will be immediate help for 500 schools in real difficulty. In the next hours, we will send 3,000 replacement teachers to these schools, he said, calling it the first part of a bigger plan. But the plan has not stopped the students from calling for another day of nationwide protests next Tuesday. Eleanor Beardsley, NPR News. Paris.
1: The U.S. stock market closed mixed today. The Nasdaq fell 1.25%. This is NPR News. Ukrainian military commanders say a shortage of combat-ready troops is increasingly acute as Russia's war drags into a fifth year. Some units are at only half strength, and there aren't enough forces to fully exploit advantages brought by Ukraine's recent drone innovations. Military experts say draft dodging and desertion remain major challenges. OpenAI has banned Russian and Iranian accounts that, among other things, used ChatGPT to document their influence operations. One of these operations appeared to be the most impactful campaign OpenAI has come across so far. NPR's Huo Jignan has more.
2: In one case, OpenAI says operatives from Russia managed to trick Peruvian schools into organizing activities about Ukraine featuring a controversial Polish figure. Those events angered a Polish member of the European Parliament. The whole thing stoked tensions between Poland and Ukraine, which aligns with Kremlin schools. In a different case, operatives from Iran made up fake authors to pitch articles to small media outlets around the world and published almost 100 articles in this way. OpenAI says these internal reports show that for influence campaigns, tricking established outlets into spreading the message can be far more effective than simply creating fake accounts on social media. Huo Jingnan, NPR News.
1: Cuba's flagship baseball team, Industriales, has debuted a jersey with a private sponsor's logo. This marks a significant shift in a country that long rejected professional sports and advertising. Officials say the sponsorship will help improve conditions, providing essential equipment and logistics support. This is NPR News.
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4: 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A forecast for the Anchorage area of Matsu Valley from the National Weather Service is calling for some partly cloudy skies tonight, partly sunny skies on Friday, and rain likely over the weekend. High temperatures staying around the mid-40s, and it's nice to see the sunshine break back out a little bit this afternoon as some dark clouds are covering over the mountains, but it's still a gorgeous fall afternoon with 46-degree temperatures in Palmer Wasilla. We see about 44 in Girdwood and 47 here in East Anchorage. I'm Lauren Dixon. Hang out with me for the 4 o'clock hour and hear from bands like Chatham Rabbits, the band Striking Matches, local music from Chad Rheinvan, and one of my favorites, Lake Street Dive. They've got a brand new album, and here's the first single featured on KNBA.

It's a band that, once again, is played at a great place called Nanilchik, called the Salmon Fest Stage. The band is Chatham Rabbits, and they're from North Carolina. The 2025 album they released has a single called Gas Money, and it's featured on KNBA Radio. We like to feature bands that we have connections to, bands that have come up here to play, bands that we would like to come up here and play, classic songs from our memories and classic tracks from local artists and indigenous artists to boot. It is all part of the afternoon music show. Thank you very much for hanging out with us today. And I want to thank my guests from last hour, Shotzi Schaefers from the Anchorage Concert Association and Mr. Prince from the Reggae Mix. Well, Shotzi, we had challenged her, and she challenged herself to try to get some more calls between 3 o'clock and 4 o'clock. We almost struck out, but no, there were a couple that came in right at the last minute. They officially posted just past 4, but I know they were responding to that goal to help Shotzi leave on a high note. Janice Lupin and Johnny Coolidge, thank you very much for coming in with your donations at the end of the 4 o'clock hour and helping Shotzi go out strong. She is a longtime friend of KNBA, working over at the Anchorage Concert Association and in the music biz herself. So we love having music people on the radio. It's 18 past 4 o'clock. 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

0: 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He also had a great time when he visited Anchorage not so long ago. The Lumineers and Chad Rhinevan also in that set of music. 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And by the way, any amount, and you'll be automatically entered to fly on Alaska Airlines and get a couple of round-trip tickets to maybe have an Alaska Airlines adventure. Anybody who donates any amount, you're automatically entered into the sweepstakes, and there's only a couple more days to get involved. We are fundraising through this weekend. We only do it a week at a time in the fall and in the springtime. We have these on-air membership drives, and then we leave you alone, and we let you enjoy the music, and we trust that you want this in your community. 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I do so with all kinds of different organizations in town, including this very radio station that I also contribute to. 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Dial this number, 877-796-2700. 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And continue to connect to music that is making its way up to Anchorage. Once again, there's many artists that come up here and fill up a stadium, I guess, or a theater. They fill up a venue with people wanting to go see this artist who came up here. And there's no other station but KMBA playing that artist. Jake Shimabukuro, we've played Jake. Michigander, we're playing Michigander. There's all kinds of opportunities to connect with the music you want to see in person by tuning into KMBA and connect with those artists and their latest material and their cool, cool sounds. Well, at 4:32, I want to get back into more cool sounds. And stick around, because this next set of music, it could last 15 minutes. I could go for an hour. It's all based on the fact that I just picked up that new single from the band Us Three. They're a longtime cool rap jazz band, Us Three, with a song called Cool Cat, and it just inspires more cool cat sounds and styles. So after Cool Cats from Us Three, check out the next set of music and see if it's all just as cool. Us Three is coming up next.
1: 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I'm Raina Duris, and on the next World Cafe, maybe I can help you find something new to love, or maybe remind you of something you've been missing. 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

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Wat jik, ginom segabit duik. And you're listening to 90.3 KNBA, where music matters.

Jayhawks music is featured here on KMBA's Afternoon Show. That's a brand new album from the Jayhawks, 2026. Yeah, Keeping Our Heads Above Water, lead single from the classic sound of the Jayhawks. We heard from Adrian Sutherland, Indigenous artist, a favorite of ours, who has got a brand new album. And we're going to be checking that new album out, seeing if we can put one of his singles in rotation. I'm Lauren Dixon, and we've got another person to thank for supporting the radio station, Karen Morgan. Thank you for donating, Karen, and becoming a member of KNBA. We have more to share tonight with the World Cafe at 6 o'clock. Let's see, at 8 o'clock, it's Alaska's Fresh Catch from our buddy Dave, one of our favorite DJs. Dave, thank you for the show, Alaska's Fresh Catch. And then tonight at 9 o'clock, it's the Wilderness Playlist. The Wilderness Playlist with Ivan Moore, and tonight's guest is Camille Conti. Our buddy Cece is the guest on the Wilderness Playlist. At 9 o'clock every Thursday, find out what special guests have in store for you. They're actually giving their list of their favorite five songs that they'd take with them if they were trapped in the wilderness. See if maybe some of these songs we played this afternoon end up on your favorites playlist. I'm going to head on into the top of the hour with Alaska News Nightly coming next at 5 o'clock. Going to start a set of music with a 2025 album from a band that, again, is one of those groups you can only hear on KMBA, the band Spoon with the Chateau Blues.

0: 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I'm Spiff. 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
3: Starting in December, Juneau is going to get a new registered voter, and it's going to be a Republican, not a Democrat.
4: Candidates for governor from both parties say they'd make Juneau home if elected. From Alaska Public Media, this is Statewide News on Alaska News Nightly for Thursday, October 8th. Good evening, I'm Casey Grove. Also tonight, state wildlife biologists snap what's likely a one-of-a-kind photo on the North Slope.
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4: President Donald Trump plans to hold a rally in Wasilla next Tuesday to promote U.S. Senator Dan Sullivan's re-election. That's according to a spokesman for the Republican National Committee. Trump is scheduled to speak at 3:30 p.m. at the Menard Sports Center. Doors to the venue open at noon. Polls have shown the Republican incumbent faces stiff competition from Democrat Mary Peltola. It'll be the second White House campaign swing to Alaska in a week. Vice President J.D. Vance rallied for Sullivan in Fairbanks on Monday. The venue in Wasilla is small for a Trump rally. The city of Wasilla's website says the arena seats 3,500 for concerts. Wasilla is one of the most Republican parts of the state. Sullivan won the area by wide margins in the August open primary despite finishing 8 percentage points behind Peltola statewide. Alaska's race is one of 7 Senate contests now considered a toss-up. Democrats have to win 4 of them and hold their advantages in other states to gain control of the Senate. 4 years ago, Trump held a rally at the Alaska Airlines Center in Anchorage to promote Kelly Chewbacca for U.S. Senate and former Governor Sarah Palin for U.S. House. Both lost.

0: Alaskans are set to pick a new governor in a little less than a month, and the race has big implications for the state's Industrial Development Corporation. The Alaska Industrial Development and Export Authority, or ADA, aims to, as the name suggests, spur industrial development in Alaska. In recent years, it has authorized spending millions of dollars on some controversial projects, like the Arctic oil exploration and two different mining access roads. The ADA board is appointed by the governor, so Anchorage Press reporter Max Graham reached out to the four candidates for governor in this year's general election, and Graham says depending on who wins Alaska's top job, there could be big changes coming to the state-owned corporation.
1: ADA has its hands in several different big projects around the state. And just within the past year, the board has approved a lot of spending, but hasn't necessarily spent it yet.
0: I do want to ask you about whether ADA has actually made money for the state, which is a separate question. But first, if you could just remind me, what are a couple of the big projects that ADA's involved in that they've at least been authorized to spend money on that have been in headlines in the last couple of years?
1: Yeah, so I, in my article, focus on three. One is sort of oil leasing and exploration in the Arctic National Wildlife Refuge. One is the Ambler Road, which is a 200-mile proposed haul road that would connect a mining district in northwest Alaska to the road system. And the other is another mining road closer to Anchorage that would connect also a different remote mining district to the road system. And yeah, within the past year, ADA has authorized tens of millions to the mining roads and about $175 million for oil exploration on its leases in the Arctic.
0: And as you wrote in your story, the big question right now, this election season, we're, you know, something like a month away from the general election and we're going to pick a new governor, is what's going to happen to ADA with whatever different governor we might get. And so I want to talk about the difference of opinions that the candidates have. And I think probably the obvious place to start after reading your story is Jonathan Kreis Tompkins, the Democrat in that race, the only Democrat in the governor's race right now. And what did he tell you, and what sense did you get, you know, in your reporting of what he might do differently with ADA?
1: Yeah, that was the big question for me is, you know, what's Jake AT going to do? He's the one Democrat. I haven't heard him speak at length about ADA or any three of these big projects that I've just mentioned that ADA's involved in. So he signaled that he said he wants to completely reassess everything ADA's looking at. He really signaled that he would take things, at least with board appointments, in a different direction from current administration. He stopped short of sort of specifics. He wouldn't comment on, you know, specifically how much ADA has authorized spending, like on oil leasing and exploration in the Arctic. He wouldn't take a position on the Ambler Road or the West Assistant Access Project. So generally, he suggested that, like, he would reassess things and move in a different direction. But yeah, I couldn't get him to sort of comment on specifics about ADA's role on those projects.
0: And so in this ranked choice voting world that we live in, there are three other candidates. There's four total. We talked about JKT. What about the other three? They're all Republicans, right? What did they tell you?
1: Yeah, so two of them, Bernadette Wilson and Treg Taylor, didn't get back to me, and I didn't interview them. So sort of just going off what they've generally said about resource development and some of what other folks who are watching the election think they do. I did talk to Dave Bronson, the former Anchorage mayor, also a Republican, and he was more supportive than Kreis Tompkins, you know, of the current ADA. You know, he said he thinks they've done a good job under this administration. He said, if anything, he would want them to be a bit more aggressive with resource development, and, you know, just said his philosophy is to get things done, and that he would want to make sure that, you know, he's looking at all of their investments and spending decisions from a, you know, purely economic business perspective, you know, considering return on investment, that kind of thing, and that he would want them to move ahead with any decisions that he thinks would be profitable for the state.
0: You were able to include some analysis of ADA's ability to generate a profit for the state. And what did you find there, you know, versus like how much money they're spending?
1: Yeah, I'd say it's hotly disputed. Critics of ADA, there's a study that Salmon State, the conservation group, released a few years ago, by two economists that, you know, pretty much the takeaway there was that ADA has cost Alaskans $10 billion over four decades. And it's not just that, like, it's lost $10 billion, but the sort of analysis was that if that money had been invested elsewhere, Alaskans would have gotten a better return and would have generated a lot more than they've generated, you know, through ADA's investments. Mm-hmm. ADA sort of thinks that report was not great or accurate. And, you know, supporters of ADA say that the corporation has been generating profits and each year provides a dividend to the state. You know, that's $10, $20 million goes back into the main operating fund.
0: That was Anchorage Press reporter Max Graham talking about his recent story on implications in Alaska's governor's race for the Alaska Industrial Development and Export Authority, also known as ADA. Find the full story at anchoragepress.com. And three candidates seeking to become Alaska's next governor say they plan to make Juneau their home base if elected in next month's general election. Those candidates are Democrat Jonathan Kreis Tompkins and Republicans Bernadette Wilson and Dave Bronson. The trio spoke to an audience of government officials and business stakeholders at a forum in downtown Juneau on Wednesday. The fourth candidate on the ticket, former Attorney General and Republican Treg Taylor, did not attend. Here's Bernadette Wilson.
2: Starting in December, Juneau is going to get a new registered voter, and it's going to be a Republican, not a Democrat.
0: The idea of capital creep, that's the slow trickle of state jobs moving away from Juneau to Anchorage, has long been a worry among Juneau residents and businesses. Despite Juneau being the state's capital, outgoing Governor Mike Dunleavy spent little time at the governor's mansion throughout his eight-year tenure. At the forum, Kreis Tompkins, a former Sitka state lawmaker, said he wants to revive the mansion as a venue for community receptions and events if he's elected.
3: That mansion, instead of being dark 12 months of the year, or pretty darn close to it, will be full of light and life and a key part of Juneau.
0: Bronson, Anchorage's former mayor, agreed and said he thinks Juneau should continue to be the seat of government in Alaska. He said he intends to live in the capital city for at least the legislative session and wants his commissioners to live in the city too. But he thinks it's okay if some of them live in other parts of the state.
4: You got to have the talent and you just pay for airline tickets for them to come down when they need to come down and do their job.
0: The Juneau Chamber of Commerce hosted the forum. Meanwhile, Alaska Public Media, in conjunction with Alaska's news source, is hosting a debate tonight in Anchorage between all four candidates for governor. That's Debate for the State tonight at 7, live on Alaska Public Media TV, Alaska's news source, streaming at alaskapublic.org, and on public radio stations around the state. Still to come on Alaska News Nightly, birders in Sitka learn there's more to gulls than meets the ear.
5: They're dragging carcasses up to the forest. They're eating it and then defecating. They're doing all these things to help that nutrient cycle happen.
0: That's ahead. Stay with us.
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0: In a rare move, the Anchorage Police Department flew two detectives to the Norton Sound village of Shaktulik to continue investigating the death of Kelly Hunt. The 19-year-old went missing in Anchorage in January while traveling back to college. Her remains were found in a ravine after the snow had begun to melt 3 months later. Anchorage Police Chief Sean Case says the detectives flew to the village in late September.
7: It's not something we do every day when we get enough information to travel and kind of, you know, take the investigation as far as we can. We certainly do that.
0: Hunt was found a few blocks from the house where she was last seen. According to the state medical examiner's office, Hunt died from hypothermia and had alcohol in her system. Case says the person who gave Hunt that alcohol remains a major unresolved question.
7: If we can uncover that question, we're also going to get more of the story.
0: That question led investigators back to Hunt's home village of Shaktulik. There, an Anchorage investigator met with Hunt's family and friends to learn more about the moments leading up to her disappearance. The Anchorage Police Department's initial response to the case drew criticism from missing and murdered Indigenous people advocates who felt the department did not respond fast enough. Case says one lesson learned was a need to communicate more frequently with family and media. When asked if a suspect had been identified, Case declined to comment and said the investigation remains open.

0: Public comments closed Tuesday on a federal proposal to lift a ban on building roads in national forests across the country, including the Tongass National Forest in southeast Alaska. More than 370,000 people submitted comments online, and 99% of them oppose a rollback of the roadless rule. That's according to an analysis by the Center for Western Priorities, a conservation advocacy group. At nearly 17 million acres, the Tongass is the largest national forest in the United States and the largest intact temperate rainforest in the world. Nearly half of it is inventoried as roadless. Judith Ramos is Lingit from Yakutat, where she did research on subsistence as an anthropologist for the Yakutat Lingit tribe. She says the community depends on the forest for food.
1: Almost 20% of the households got 75% of their protein from subsistence.
0: The roadless rule has flip-flopped multiple times since it was established to protect forest lands in 2001. Rolling it back again aligns with President Donald Trump's executive orders to stimulate logging and other natural resource extraction in Alaska. While tribes and environmental groups have said millions of acres of Tongass forest land could be opened up to logging without roadless protections, some members of the timber industry disagree. Sarah Dahlstrom is director of public relations at Viking Lumber. Her family's multi-generational sawmill is on Prince of Wales Island. She says timber sales likely won't open immediately if the roadless rule is lifted, and an amendment to the current forest management plan will be necessary to identify areas that could be available for road building and logging.
2: I'm going to say it's a very small amount of acreage that gets opened up that could have road building on that.
0: The Alaska Forest Association is an industry group that advocates on behalf of timber companies in Southeast and supports lifting the road building ban. The association estimates about 188,000 acres of current roadless areas could be considered suitable for logging. That's less than 2% of the Tongass. The association says that's because most roadless areas of the Tongass have additional layers of protection like a wilderness, natural area, or recreation designation. The Forest Service did not respond to a request for comment. State wildlife biologists spotted something on the North Slope this summer that they believe has never been photographed alive before, a true albino caribou calf. KOTZ's Desiree Hagen reports on how the calf was spotted and why the odds are stacked against it.
3: In late June, Jordan Przinski was in a small plane north of Fairbanks, counting caribou calves to see how many had survived their first month. It's a seasonal routine for a fish and game biologist. Then, the survey pilot, one of the state's most experienced, according to her, saw something remarkable.
4: The pilot sees, like, something and is just, like, immediately, like, swerves for it. And I'm just like, what is happening?
3: Against the patchy brown tundra, the bright white speck was impossible to miss.
4: That is an albino caribou calf. And it was so cool. And you could totally see it, like, on the horizon. And then it steps onto the snow patch and totally disappears.
3: The pilot circled back, and Przinski was able to snap several photos. Przinski says it wasn't just the caribou's white fur that stood out.
4: It has these, like, just incredible beady red eyes. And then even on, like, its hooves, you know, there's no pigment on the hooves. So usually they're, like, rather dark hooves, and there's just, it's pink.
3: Sightings like this are almost unheard of. The last record Fish and Game has is from 1976. Someone watched an albino caribou calf from the porcupine herd for about 2 minutes through a spotting scope. There were no photos. The calf that Przinski photographed was a few weeks old, a dangerous time for any caribou calf. But if pilots and biologists can spot it easily, predators can too.
4: Because the caribou is so white that once it steps off of the snow, it really sticks out. So we're not really sure how long it'll last.
3: Fish and Game veterinarian Camilla Leischke says a white coat might not be the calves' only challenge. She says albino reindeer, the domesticated cousins of caribou, are often born with other health problems.
5: It can be a shortened jaw. They kind of have a much rounder head. They have severe immune issues, and they don't survive.
3: She says albino animals also lack melanin that protects against the sun's UV light, which matters in the Arctic, where summers mean 24-hour daylight.
5: So they're going to be more at risk of cancer issues, eye issues, and that sort of thing.
3: In caribou, albinism is a recessive trait, so both parents have to carry the gene. Leeske says that raises the possibility that there are other carriers in the herd.
5: And it's also possible that it happens more often than we think, but because they're at risk of increased predation and they may have other health issues, they may not survive. And so we may just be missing it.
3: Neither the albino calf nor its mother was collared for radio tracking, so biologists have no way of knowing whether it's still alive. Pruszynski says there's one hopeful sign. Snow has returned to the region.
4: Getting pretty snowy up north. That might help it along its survival journey, hiding from predators at least.
3: Fish and Game isn't sharing the name of the herd to keep people from going to look for it. A white raven that showed up in Anchorage in the fall of 2023 spawned what some called white raven paparazzi. Low-flying planes and helicopters can stress caribou. The National Park Service says caribou in the western Arctic herd, which encounter fewer planes, tend to flee from aircraft more often than caribou that are used to them, and that repeated disturbance could harm them.
4: If you happen to see it, it'd be great to let us know. But what we don't really want is people to really be sort of trying to bother this caribou. We want to be able to give it its best shot, which will be to kind of just let it be a normal caribou.
3: Pruszynski says she's rooting for the calf.
4: You know, we really try to not linger too long when we're flying these surveys. So I don't really have much of a sense of its personality. But I do like to think that calf was, you know, a fighter.
3: She says biologists plan to document the sighting in a scientific journal. In Kotzebue, I'm Desiree Hagen.
0: Alaska News Nightly is brought to you in part by
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0: Anchorage School District Superintendent Jarrett Bryant will step down early next year. Bryant made the announcement in a letter to families today. He said he has taken a job as the superintendent of the Alexandria City School District in Virginia and will start February 1st. He wrote that serving Anchorage has been one of the greatest privileges of his life. Bryant was appointed Anchorage School District Superintendent in 2022. As superintendent, he faced repeated multi-million dollar budget deficits leading to the closure of six schools and the elimination of several programs and hundreds of staff. His tenure also saw reading and literacy growth among students, higher graduation rates, and the launch of the Academies of Anchorage Career Pathway Program. In a statement, Anchorage School Board President Carl Jacobs said, quote, "The board will take the time to listen and carefully consider what Anchorage needs from its next superintendent," end quote. Alaska's major airports in Anchorage and Fairbanks are on track to set a new annual passenger record following a busy first half of the year. That's according to a report from the State Transportation Department. Lex Yelverton is a spokesperson for Ted Stevens Anchorage International Airport.
1: We remain on track to potentially set a new passenger record, but there are still several months left in the year, so we'll continue watching the numbers closely.
0: The Anchorage and Fairbanks International Airports handled more than 3.2 million passengers during the first 6 months of the year. That's a 7% increase compared to the same period in 2025. The growth has been driven by new airline service and increased seat capacity, according to the report. Southwest Airlines began flying to Alaska this summer, and several other airlines introduced new routes. July set a separate record. It was the busiest month ever recorded at Fairbanks and Anchorage airports, with nearly 460,000 passengers passing through.

0: When visitors come to Southeast Alaska, they often look up for ravens and bald eagles. But there's plenty of other birds to keep an eye out for. As KCAW's Lauren Salemo reports, a birding group in Sitka will spend Sunday mornings this winter strolling through the woods to see what species they can spot.
1: Looks like a little brown, fluffy golf ball.
2: A group of birders are standing still, their eyes fixed on the knotted roots of a spruce tree.
1: It's going to be low to the ground.
2: They're looking for a Pacific wren.
1: They're very small, they're hard to spot, but they make themselves incredibly known by their sound.
2: Chase Coleman is guiding this bird walk through Sitka National Historical Park.
1: Oh, it's right down here. Looks like a little mouse that's just kind of scurrying on the forest floor.
2: Coleman is the research and education coordinator at the Sitka Sound Science Center. Since July, he's been guiding bird walks once a month in partnership with the Park Service. The early morning strolls are a chance for Sitkins to slow down and notice the world around them.
1: When they sing, they really want that prospective mate to hear it and then to hey, choose me. Listen to my song. It's better than everyone else's.
3: So they can go apartment hunting.
1: Exactly. Then they go house shopping.
2: Coleman says the forest is home to so many small birds.
1: I mean, this big spruce tree almost acts as like a huge high-density apartment complex.
2: It's a misty morning. A thick cloak of fog hugs the coastline. But Coleman says the dreary weather might be a good thing for the five birders who woke up early this morning.
4: The visibility gets lower, the weather gets a little dicey. They might have to fly down and make a little pit stop.
2: A group of gulls scatter across a spit that juts out into the ocean. The birders point their binoculars and cameras at the flock of white.
4: They're always looking for their next meal, a carcass that'll wash up.
2: He says gulls are often overlooked, thought of as a snack-centric species, always pecking around for crabs and shellfish. But just like bears or bald eagles, they're a necessary part of Southeast's ecosystem.
4: They're dragging carcasses up to the forest. They're eating it and then defecating. They're doing all these things to help that nutrient cycle happen and occur and help the tongass be what it is.
2: Coleman says gulls are opportunistic creatures, and bald eagles are no different.
4: A lot of times bald eagles are seeing what the gulls are picking at, eating. They're wondering, could that be a meal for me? And if it is, then you'll see them kind of fly right into the flock. That'll flush all the gulls out because they're like, ooh, I cannot compete with that big bald eagle. Okay, let's keep moving down the beach.
2: They walk over barnacle-covered stones, thick clumps of seaweed, and salmon carcasses that lay along the tide line.
5: Chase, what kind of bird is that?
1: Oh my gosh, it's a deer.
2: A black-tailed deer hides in the thick brush, munching on dried-out fireweed. Also hiding in the thicket is a song sparrow, a small bird just a few inches tall.
4: It's saying, hey, by the way, this is kind of where I live. This is where I get my food. Don't come any closer to me because if you do, I'm going to fly away.
2: Coleman leads the crew up into the woods.
4: I almost feel like we're like walking into like a big like football stadium or something.
2: As they move toward the river, the excitement and volume of the gulls.
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2: Are just a few inches tall.
4: It's saying, hey, by the way, this is kind of where I live. This is where I get my food. Don't come any closer to me because if you do, I'm going to fly away.
2: Coleman leads the crew up into the woods.
4: I almost feel like we're like walking into like a big like football stadium or something.
2: As they move toward the river, the excitement and volume of the gulls feasting on the salmon run grows. Costahine moves swiftly with all the recent rain. Birds fly upstream, plop down on the water, and float downriver with their fish before circling back again. The birders soak up the sights and sounds of the gulls before taking the trail back into the forest. But before they head home for the day, the group stops to check out one more spruce tree next to the parking lot.
1: Oh, so that was a wren. And then that little toot-toot, that was a chickadee. And now this little, like, kind of more aggressive, louder sound, that t-t-t-t, that's the wren.
2: Coleman says you don't need a background in ornithology to identify birds. He says there's a lot to learn from books or neighbors about the birds in Sitka's skies and forest floors.
4: It's about us going out and you know, finding pleasure in these kind of more mundane, maybe overlooked things. And if you have that mindset, it makes going outside a lot more fun.
2: With walks scheduled for the first Sunday of every month, the group is excited to see what birds will flock to the tongass as winter approaches. In Sitka, I'm Lauren Salemo.
7: Thank you.
0: And that's all for this edition of Alaska News Nightly. 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We had reports tonight from Liz Ruskin, Wesley Early, and Ava White in Anchorage, Clarice Larson and Alex Solomon in Juneau, Ben Townsend in Nome, Desiree Hagen in Kotzebue, and Lauren Salemo in Sitka. Our audio engineer is Crystal Hyde. Patrick Gilchrist is our

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2: Slice of Alaska.
3: Sounds wild. Hi, I'm Riley Woodford for the Alaska Department of Fish and Game.
4: As fall comes to Alaska, bears across the North Country prepare to hibernate. Bears that can still find food into October, like late-season salmon or ground cone roots, may continue feeding for a few weeks, but by November, most Alaska bears have denned up. Black bears in southeast Alaska typically den up in hollow trees and in the spaces under the root wads of big standing trees. Bears make multiple trips into the den, carrying mouthfuls of vegetation, boughs and branches, to make a bed to insulate them from the cold ground. A mother black bear with cubs of the year will hibernate with her cubs, and a pregnant female will have her cubs midwinter while she hibernates. The tiny baby bears will nurse during the winter and emerge in the spring with their mother. Brown bears on Admiralty Island tend to move up into the alpine and den up in rock cavities and crevices, places that will stay cold and dry all winter. A bear does not want a midwinter thaw or rain to flood its den. Come spring, bears will gradually emerge from their dens. In southeast, that tends to be early April for male bears and mid to late April for sows with cubs. Bears lose about one-third of their body weight during hibernation, fat reserves that supported them throughout their long winter fast. For Sounds Wild, I'm Riley Woodford.
2: A sexual assault case at Cornell University is sparking a nationwide discussion about the safety of women on college campuses. Research by the organization End Rape on Campus finds that Native students experience higher rates of sexual violence than their counterparts. We'll look at where the fault lines are and potential solutions for addressing them on the next Native America Calling.
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1: 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We're going to hear from some up-and-comers like Jade Street, Whisker, and Palais Royal. A few established names like Beach House and The Strokes, and a bunch of great music from Alaskan artists like The Wagner Logic, Chad Ryan Van, Rosie Rush, and so many more. 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

I'm Raina Duris. This is World Cafe. Thank you for listening to this show on your public radio station. Coming up, you're going to hear sets from some of the many, many live sessions recorded at World Cafe from established veterans like jazz star Christian McBride,

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0: To artists who've taken a break and made a comeback, like The Format. You'll also hear from virtuosos, like your first artist today, Christone Kingfish Ingram, whose guitar playing had people calling him the future of blues when he had only released his debut album a few years back. Here he is, performing live for World Cafe. It's Christone Kingfish Ingram, Rock and Roll.

0: outside this town, performed live for the World Cafe by blues phenom Christone Kingfish Ingram. Now, there's a chance that you noticed Christone playing in the movie Sinners. Pretty big deal. Very big movie. But way before that, he was on World Cafe, right when he was starting out. Then he came back again more recently to record those performances that you just heard. World Cafe is where you can discover the next big thing before they are in award-winning movies. Music discovery is at the core of what the show is all about. 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
0: 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I'm Raina Duras. Next up, a mini-concert from up-and-coming artist Dafo. Here they are with When I'm in Hell, recorded live for World Cafe.

0: Live for World Cafe, Dafo performing Poor Madeline, as well as Sideways and the song When I'm in Hell, all from their debut album, Where the Earth Bends. Dafo is a brand new artist, someone maybe you're hearing for the very first time right here on World Cafe, and maybe someone you wouldn't have necessarily discovered out there on your own, because there's just so much new music coming out all the time. And I don't know about you, but sometimes when I log into my streaming services, I can find it all a little bit overwhelming trying to decide what to listen to next. Maybe this show is how you make sense of all that new music. 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

0: Fox Warren performing their songs Say It, Sleeping, and then that last one, Listen to Me, from their album 2. All of those tracks were recorded exclusively for the World Cafe. And I want to say thank you for listening to me and to this show and to this public radio station. I know there's a lot of competition for your attention these days, and it means so much to have you here. And since you are here, there is probably a good reason for it. Maybe you love music. 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
0: Welcome back to the World Cafe, where you are hearing live sets of songs from World Cafe guests. I'm Raina Duras. Next up is Lucas Nelson, starting his

0: three-song set with You Were It.
1: You were it.

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Every day, the same old.

0: just like his dad, he has a knack for covers. That is Lucas Nelson, son of Willie Nelson, performing Paul Simon's Still Crazy After All These Years. Before that, you heard Lucas play American Romance and You Were It, all recorded live for the World Cafe. Lucas Nelson and Willie Nelson are both artists who've returned to the cafe time and time again over the years. They're part of the World Cafe family. They understand that this show matters. 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It's a place where artists and music lovers can truly come together. 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This is a home for music, and it's a home for you. 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
0: I'm Rena Duras. Here's more live music recorded for the World Cafe, a three-song mini concert from Ken Pomeroy, beginning with a performance of Bound to Rain.

0: On World Cafe, a live performance from Ken Pomeroy. Three songs there. Pocket Knives is the one you just heard. Before that, Flannel Cowboy and Bound to Rain. And while you were listening to that, maybe you were letting yourself just enjoy the music. Just listen. Isn't it nice to get a little break from the news? And this past year has had a lot of news. There's been a lot of stress. I hope that World Cafe and your public radio station have maybe been an oasis for you, a place where you can always find some peace in an overcrowded, overwhelming world where so much information is constantly competing for your attention. 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
4: From NPR, this is World Cafe. Hey, I am Kaleo, and I bring you songs, new ones, including the latest from the War on Drugs. A very 1980s rock and roll vibe on that song called Who's That? We will also get to the star of stage and screen, Orville Peck, the Masked Cowboy, with a new track from his album Yule. Plus, the new song from Phoebe Bridgers is about her very normal relationship with Bo Burnham. And there's more. Live performances from Wilco and the String Cheese Incident, plus Death Cab for Cutie, all coming your way on World Cafe. I talked with Adam Wiener of Low Cut Connie about his new album, Living in the USA. That interview coming soon. And he said this was his crack at writing the song of the summer. And it's a blast. It's called Can't Be Wrong. New music from Low Cut Connie.

Welcome one, welcome all. I'm Stephen Kaleo. It's World Cafe. So good to spend time with you. We have new music to start the show with Phoebe Bridgers. She's out on tour supporting Lost Weekend, her latest album. And this is a recent addition to our playlist on the cafe, a song called Bobby. And it's about Phoebe's relationship with her partner, Bo Burnham. And I think it's really sweet. Here's new music from Phoebe Bridgers called Bobby.

0: Someone listening to the show right now just discovered that there is an album version of that song, I Will Possess Your Heart. Nothing wrong with a radio edit, but it's also a delight when you realize, no, that song actually has a 3-minute intro and it's all Nate Parmer's bass taking it to the next level. From the record Narrow Stairs, Death Cab for Cutie, I Will Possess Your Heart. Okay, two live recordings from the archives next when we get back to World Cafe.
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0: Welcome back to World Cafe. You made it. I'm still here. And we're glad you're here listening to the show. Live from the Archives happens every episode. It's our chance to dip into the vault and pull out live recordings from bands and artists who have visited over our 35-year history. Wilco, from August of 2022, this was a live recording from their country record, Cruel Country. Here's Falling Apart Right Now, live from the Archives.
2: Two, three, four.

Which house is it gonna be? Ailing and crying comes closer still. It's on our street today.

grace brought us another day. If tomorrow were to bring my turn, would I leave unsaid?

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1: At worldcafe.org. Coming soon, a new interview with Orville Peck. The masked musician's been on a roll with, well, roles in Cabaret and the new Street Fighter movie. I can assure you there is not a ton of overlap in those fan bases. His new album is out now. It is called Mule. Check out new stuff from Orville Peck, Too Little, Too Late.

going back to 1970 for that one. Steve Miller Band, Going to the Country, off the album Number 5. Just a few years before what would be his commercial peak with Fly Like an Eagle and The Joker. We've got another band that's been taking huge strides over the course of their career. They've got a new single, and we're playing it when we get back to World Cafe.

Welcome back. It's World Cafe. I am Kaleo, and the music video for the new song from The War on Drugs gets the MTV treatment. What with the text in the lower left-hand corner, the overly saturated film filter, the moody walk through Los Angeles, it screams 1980s. And guess what? So does the song. It's called Who's That? New stuff from The War on Drugs.

0: Dave Matthews Band from 2002's Busted Stuff. It's Where Are You Going? Well, wherever you're going, that's where Dave wants to be. 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Until next time, I'm Stephen Kaleo. This has been World Cafe from NPR.
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That was The Strokes with Lonely in the Future, kicking things off with a bang this week here on Alaska's Fresh Catch. And hey, welcome to the show. My name's Dave, and I'm on a mission to bring you some of the best new music from Alaska and beyond. Still ahead, we're going to hear Beach House going deep with a cover of April Suzanne by underground legend Robert Lester Folsom. We're going to hear from Alaska's Chad Rhinevan and Rosie Rush. Plus, we're going back in the archives a little bit, heading back to 2013 to hear from a Fairbanks band named after a Dr. Seuss character. And we're going to explore some of the earlier work of Anchorage super producer James Glaves. But first, let's get into some brand new music coming out of L.A. from a DIY band called Untitled, parentheses, Halo, parentheses. So I think that's an impressively lazy band name, but I am willing to let it slide because I'm digging this track from their upcoming debut album. Here we go. It's Easy Rider here on Alaska's Fresh Catch.

A brand new track coming out of Melbourne, Australia from Julia Jacklin. It's featured on her third record, which came out last month, called The Gem. We heard The Hardest Thing. Before that, we went back a couple years to hear from the Wagner Logic. Now, it's an Alaskan group from the early 2000s, and at the core was Jeremy Wagner. And for those of you keeping score at home, it also included super producer James Glaves. He wasn't the front man, but he was a member. We heard Mead of Poetry from the Wagner Logic. Beach House before that with April Suzanne. That is a cover from underground legend Robert Lester Folsom. That is on the 50th anniversary edition of Robert Lester Folsom Music and Dreams album, which is out here on the 16th. And at the top, we heard from a band who, in my book, has the worst name of 2026. Their name is Untitled, parentheses, Halo, close parentheses. But that's on them. Coming up in this next set, we're going to hear from the Alaskan artist formerly known as Bethlehem Shalom, plus up-and-comers Jade Street, and right now, it is LA-based artist Whisker. Now, this is the side project of Shane Patrick Cronin, who, interestingly enough, is the son of REO Speedwagon frontman Kevin Cronin, and this tune is pretty cool, and I enjoy kind of the 80s inspiration in there. So here we go, new music from Whisker. It's Marion to Money, here on Alaska's Fresh Catch.

That one might sound familiar. It's coming from the Alaskan artist formerly known as Bethlehem Shalom. She's recently rebranded and now goes by Beth Starling. But I enjoy her music, and that was her single from early this year. That was her cover of Happy Together. Right in the middle of that set, we heard from an emerging L.A. duo of Eli Mayhouse and Zach Zwelling. They go by the name of Jade Street. They formed last year and have been building a buzz around a polished and slightly brooding alternative sound. We heard their latest, called Spider. And at the top, another L.A.-based artist. This time it was Shane Patrick Cronin. He performs under the name Whisker, and we heard his new single, Marry Into Money. And you're tuned into an all-music episode right here on Alaska's Fresh Catch. A nice long set of music coming your way. We're going to go back to 2013 to hear from a band out of Fairbanks who have named themselves after a Dr. Seuss character. We're also going to hear from Anchorage producer and musician Chad Reinvan. But first, it is a track from Clover Stevie's debut album, Born to Live. This is Quantum Leap here on Alaska's Fresh Catch.

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Coming out of Fairbanks, that is the band The Thneeds, T-H-N-E-E-D-S. Having named themselves after a Dr. Seuss character, their one album is called Rise of the Frog Machine, and we heard Perfidious Albion from that release. Also in there, we heard From the Artist Y, the long-running project of Cincinnati's Yoni Wolf. In the Spirit was the name of the tune from his upcoming Oh Golly, Yes Lord album, which drops here at the end of the month. Anchorage's Chad Ryan Band sneaking in the set as well. That was a track from his 1 Minute Songs release, which came out in late 2024. I think it was a really cool project, and I had a lot of fun chatting with Chad all about it back when it first came out. But that was one of the 1 Minute tunes called Lovers in Color. Some pop vibes also in there from Palais Royal. That is a Las Vegas trio of brothers and their latest single, Lost in Translation. And at the top, singer-songwriter Clover Stevie with Quantum Leap. You're tuned into Alaska's Fresh Catch. We are in the home stretch of the program, but I have a couple more tricks up my sleeve. Just around the corner, we're going to hear from country legend Winona Judd, a new track featuring Iron and Wine. But we're starting off a little bit closer to Alaska with Anchorage singer-songwriter Rosie Rush. She's putting out her debut record in the next couple weeks, and she's actually going to be joining us on the program to talk about it in the weeks to come. But here's a new single in preparation for that full-length album. This is Theodore, new music from Rosie Rush, here on Alaska's Fresh Catch.

Country legend Winona Judd with Hear Me Now featuring Iron and Wine. And before that, Anchorage singer-songwriter Rosie Rush with her new song, Theodore. And like I was saying, stay tuned. In the next couple weeks, she'll be joining me on the program to talk all about her upcoming debut record. And hey, you can always follow Alaska's Fresh Catch on Instagram at AKFreshCatch. It's mostly music. Occasionally, there's some useful information and surprisingly few pictures of my lunch. You're welcome. Alrighty, well, thank you as always to all of our friends who listen on KCAW Sitka, on KRNN Juneau, on KSTK Wrangell, on KTNA Talkeetna, on KHNS Haynes, on KMXT Kodiak, on KFSK Petersburg, on KUAC Fairbanks, on KUCB on Alaska, on KBRW Barrow. Howdy to our friends listening on CJUC The Juice out in Whitehorse, Yukon. Shout out to everyone holding it down on the west side listening on KNOM Nome, and of course, a big what's up to the homies listening on KNBA Anchorage and in the Matsu Valley. Now this week, I'm leaving you with an Eagles cover by The Sheagles. Sheagles brings together three roots music lifers, Melissa Carper, Bonnie Montgomery, and Jen Miori. Melissa Carper has had a big solo run in Western Swing and Old School Country. Bonnie Montgomery is an award-winning Arkansas songwriter with an opera background. And Jen Miori goes way back with Melissa Carper in the Austin, Texas trio, the Carper Family. So this is their cover of the Eagles' Peaceful, Easy Feeling. And my friends, remember, take care of yourselves, take care of each other, support your local music scene, and I'll see you guys next week.

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0: Hi there, folks. This is Ivan Moore, and you've stumbled on the Wilderness Playlist, that show here on KNBA where we invite a guest, sometimes famous, sometimes infamous, and pretend that they're banished out into the wilderness beyond a raging Teklanika River with just a bus for shelter. But miraculously, the stereo still works in the bus, and our guests can take five songs with them that will see them through their time out there in the wilderness. And my guest this week is one of my favorite people. I got to say that up front. And when I got off the boat, when I arrived in Alaska in February of 1988, she was one of the most famous people, at least one of the most famous voices in town. And here we are nearly 40 years later, and she is a co-host of mine here on KNBA, Camille Conti. How are you?
1: Ivan, this is...
0: And I need to call you Cece, introduce you formally as Camille, but I have always known you as Cece, and so that's what I'm going to call you.
1: I love that.
0: Shoot me.
1: I'm going to call you Ivan.
0: There you go.
1: I'm excited to be on your show. This is very cool.
0: It is. It is. And I'm very jazzed to have you here. So let's go back to February of 88. I arrived on the 24th, I think, of February 1988. And you were a star on KBFX, right? Was that, or was it multiple stations?
1: It was coming. Yeah, I was. It was KENI AM and FM in 88. Mm-hmm. And I was doing the weekend shifts, 4 p.m. till midnight. Mm-hmm. And then it became the Fox in 89.
0: Right.
1: When the great Tom Tierney stepped in.
0: Yeah.
1: And I was already there in the seat. And they said, oh, just leave her there until we find somebody else. Right. They didn't know I had a burning dream in my heart.
0: Right.
1: And 2 years later, I made the cover of We Alaskans, won the Marconi Award.
0: Wow. Yeah, because you were like a complete rock star.
1: I was.
0: And like one of the, that must have been cool. I mean, how old were you then when you kind of hit the big time?
1: Well, let's see, 62, 80.
0: We're the same age.
1: Yeah. Oh, yeah. So
0: you were the same as me, like 24, mm-hmm. 25.
1: Yeah.
0: That must have been a kick.
1: It was exciting.
0: I mean, like a super exciting time.
1: I worked for it. Yeah.
0: Yeah, sure.
1: I worked hard for it.
0: Yeah.
1: You know,
0: well, that's the Alaska way.
1: Yeah.
0: Isn't it?
1: And that's exactly it. You know, this is a wonderful place for people to launch their dreams.
0: Yeah.
1: And that's exactly what happened.
0: I was just saying that exact thing, that Alaska is just super in that respect,
1: mm-hmm.
0: that if you have something that you want to do, you can do it here.
1: Absolutely. You can be a big fish in a medium-sized pond.
0: Yeah, exactly. And so what was your, so you, KBFX, you had a show? Were you the morning host? Or,
1: no, it was 10 to 2, and I did Classics to Go, which was the noontime request hour with the reel-to-reel tape, taking the calls.
0: And what kind of a station was it? Because it's like it morphed into classic rock, but was it classic? What kind of music were you playing?
1: It was classic rock.
0: But what was classic rock in 1989?
1: I think what we still know it to be now, quite honestly, you know, the classics from the 60s, the British Invasion.
0: But
1: all
0: everything changes. I turn on Cool, which, of course, in those days used to be KEAG.
1: Right.
0: And I'm hearing like Flock of Seagulls and Tears for Fears. It's like, those aren't oldies, that's 80s.
1: Yeah, that's an interesting...
0: But classic rock just stays classic rock forever and they just add to the playlist?
1: I would not consider Flock of Seagulls classic rock.
0: No. But I mean, I'm going back to talking about KBFX. Mm-hmm.
1: Yeah.
0: So classic rock back then was what? Was it like the Beatles?
1: Yeah. I would have to say it was. I mean, soon into our time, we did get consultants, and they tightened up the library pretty considerably.
0: They have a lot to answer for,
1: yeah, they sure do. Don't ever let people in ties program a radio station. But yeah, I have to say it was the music that I grew up with, the British Invasion, you know, 64 on.
0: Yeah.
1: All the great albums from the 70s that I'm now reviewing on my own show.
0: Yeah, yeah.
1: I mean, it really was rock and roll that became classic.
0: Yeah.
1: For sure.
0: Yeah.
1: So I would say we probably leaned more towards the 70s, but definitely touched on the 60s.
0: When did you become conscious that you had a good voice?
1: When people started telling me.
0: And when was that? Like, was it much earlier in your life?
1: No.
0: I
1: don't think so.
0: It was as an adult, like once you were in the business?
1: Once I got behind the microphone and started building an audience. And, you know, here in Anchorage, people can see out in the street getting bagels. In fact, my friend Kelly, it's a great story that I was getting bagels 36th and A at the bagel shop. And he heard me place my order and it was like, hey, are you CC?
0: Yeah, yeah.
1: I'm like, yeah. He's like, play more Bruce Springsteen. Like, you know I want to.
0: Yeah.
1: So, yeah, I would have to say. And that remains really special to me. It just is so beautiful. Even now, people will hear my voice and they'll know who I am. Yeah. It's quite remarkable.
0: Yeah. I know how you feel. Because I open my mouth and say, oh, you're that...
1: You're the British
0: chap.
1: You're
0: the English guy.
1: Yeah, but the difference between you and me is they immediately try to be you. They try to be British, and that's got to be
0: they put on this
1: so
0: little
1: annoying.
0: Fake English twang.
1: Terrible. Sorry about that.
0: Just now you mentioned, okay, so getting to your songs that you've picked, of course, each guest has just five songs that they get to take out into the wilderness with them, and you talked about your methodology. So it looks like you took this task seriously.
1: I had to, because on my own show, I've played songs and I've said, you know that island? I'd bring this song to that island. But I never wrote those songs down.
0: Yeah.
1: And so when I got the invite, I was like, five songs?
0: It's not the island. That's Desert Island Discs, which is just a cheap copy of this show.
1: Right. My mistake. The wilderness. In the wilderness.
0: Yeah.
1: I had to come up with a methodology that would allow me to narrow this down.
0: All right. So what was the deal?
1: It had to be upbeat.
0: Okay.
1: I had to be able to move or dance or feel a high vibe.
0: That's a common thing that people mention.
1: No ballads, no cry songs. I'm figuring the atmosphere is going to do that all by itself.
0: We're going to rock and roll. Excellent.
1: Yeah. And
0: I noticed you've got a fair mix of genres here.
1: Yes. And that was the other thing, too. I had to ideally pick from each of the categories that I love so much and use that high vibe dancing kind of approach to it. But it was, do you know how excruciating it was to take David Bowie off this list?
0: Oh, I know. Yeah.
1: This was ridiculous.
0: That's the most, because as I have told people many times, I was guest number one on this show.
1: Oh, really?
0: Yes. And so I figured it was appropriate. It would be appropriate for me to go through the task of picking my five songs. And which one you leave out in sixth place is agonizing.
1: Do you remember the ones you chose?
0: I do remember the ones I chose.
1: Will you share those?
0: I'm one of the few people who has picked a overtly wonderful disco track.
1: Nice.
0: And that was The Tramps.
1: Beautiful.
0: And of course, The Tramps were famous because they were on Saturday Night Fever with Disco Inferno. And Disco Inferno, of course, was their big track. Mm-hmm. It was in the movie and it's on the double album and so on and so forth. But as a teenager, I collected these kind of cheap secondhand store vinyl Tramps albums.
1: Fabulous.
0: And a lot of it was pretty terrible, but there were a few absolutely brilliant other songs. And the one I picked was Disco, Where the Happy People Go by the Tramps.
1: I understand.
0: And in all their Philadelphia glory.
1: Mm-hmm. Yeah, because I also had Best of My Love by the Emotions. September by Earth, Wind, and Fire.
0: Mm-hmm.
1: I don't have a Rolling Stones.
0: Leaving stuff.
1: I even did the whole Frank Sinatra, Tony Bennett in honor of my mom and dad. I was going to do New York, New York. I was going to do it my way, Summer Wind. Anyway.
0: Did you pick any because they reminded you of particular times in your life or people?
1: Yeah, they reminded me of my parents who were everything and my work behind the mic and grew up with a big band leader, my dad, and grew up in New York, and we just heard that music all the time. Mm-hmm. So it was really, it was interesting, as you're saying, to see what strings were pulling me and where I eventually had to go. So the family got booted.
0: It is a little signature, and that's what is so cool and fascinating about it, about the process of picking what you want to take out with you. And so your radio career kind of took off in the late 80s. And then what happened? You worked in radio for the longest time. That's mm-hmm. where I got to know you.
1: Yeah.
0: How did we get to know each other? Because, of course, I would use you as a voice.
1: I think that's how it was.
0: I would pay you.
1: Yes, thank you.
0: For the privilege of being able to record your lovely voice.
1: And your scripts and with Kurt Riemann. Yeah.
0: Yeah, there you go.
1: Yeah, yep. I think that's it.
0: And that we must have done that over the years, probably almost 100 times for different things that we did at various times.
1: Absolutely.
0: And that was great. And we became fast friends. And then you left the state mm-hmm. for a little while. Do I remember that you were looking after a family member? Mm-hmm. And you went to New York or New Jersey?
1: New Jersey, my mom was. Yeah. I mean, initially she didn't need care. I just had turned 50 and felt a pull to drive across the country and take my show with me and go back and visit family.
0: Yeah.
1: And what I thought would be 6 months became quite a few years. Mm-hmm. And over that time, you know, I saw that she eventually could use some in-house support. But my mom was a very dynamic woman right to the end. So it was something I would definitely do all over again.
0: Well, you got to do it. You got to pay him back.
1: Yeah. And that's exactly it.
0: Yeah.
1: That's exactly what happens is you have this profound opportunity to be in service to the people who brought you into this life, paved the way, gave you a good life.
0: Where did you grow up?
1: I was born in the Bronx and grew up in Dumont, New Jersey, which is Bergen County, mm-hmm. Paramus, Richfield area. Mm-hmm. So it was all great radio.
0: And tell us about your folks.
1: My dad worked for a Blue Cross Blue Shield of Greater New York, but he was also the band leader of the Rock Conti Orchestra.
0: Oh, really?
1: He was a big band drummer, band leader,
0: wow. So singer. That's where you get your musical chops from.
1: And my mom, who in her Bronx apartment as a little girl would use the wooden spoon my grandmother would use on Sundays for the sauce mm-hmm. and pretend it was a microphone and introduce herself to, you know, a pretend audience and sing away. So, their DNA is definitely in mine.
0: In you.
1: Yeah. Beautiful.
0: Crazy how that happens.
1: And all the great radio stations, right? ABC, NEW, when, you know, rock and roll radio came along. But William B. Williams and all those great voices mm-hmm. at the time, top 40 radio, when all different genres were played back mm-hmm. to back mm-hmm. because they knew we could handle it versus the categories we see today. Mm-hmm. Yeah, it was a special time.
0: And tell us about your journey from the Bronx to Alaska. What, where did that go through and how did it come to be?
1: Yeah.
0: How come we got so lucky to get you?
1: A combination of love and lust.
0: Oh.
1: More lust at the time. Yes. I was looking westward anyway. I was not the type of woman that had dreams of marriage and a white picket fence. Mm-hmm. I knew what I wanted to be from an early age. You know, I used to listen to the radio under my pillow, the little portable radio, and it was magic.
0: Yeah.
1: And I wanted to be that magician, So I was heading to San Francisco to hang out with a really cool woman, and there was a concert down at the Jersey Shore, WNEW-FM, and the Marlboro Man walked right past me.
0: That's trouble in a box.
1: I knew that weekend why my mother never let me date a guy with a van. That's all I can say. Good call, Mom. So then after them believing that I had been kidnapped, chopped up, and killed, I finally...
0: There's meat in your freezer.
1: Yeah, it was a very interesting weekend. But he traveled back across Alaska from California, but was living here and stayed in touch. And he said, you should just come up here and visit this beautiful place. And I did. I didn't think I was going to be here as long as I am, and I'm grateful still. You know, I had a belief that I'd have this trajectory, certainly after winning mm-hmm. the Marconi Award, mm-hmm. like, the, mm-hmm. you know, that's your leap, your launch pad. Mm-hmm. Wasn't meant to be for whatever reasons, and I've continued to just love this place.
0: Yeah.
1: It's been very good to me.
0: Yeah. Me too. All right, tell us about your first song, Jackie Wilson.
1: Mm.
0: Higher and Higher.
1: Yeah. I mean, this, again, when you think about the DNA of these songs, they have a lot in common.
0: What is the thread? Find it for me.
1: High vibe joy.
0: Yeah, yeah.
1: You know, it's just the joy.
0: Yeah.
1: So Higher and Higher has got that joy in it. Plus, this is from 1967. Mm-hmm. Jackie Wilson, a phenomenal influence when I was growing up. And I just love this sound. And it also builds. And yes, it is a song that Bruce Springsteen has done many times in concert. So I also have that layering.
0: More from him later.
1: Yeah. But this song is just, How do you sit still with this? You can't. So that's what I thought would be a wonderful morning song in the bus.
0: You're actually breaking it down by day
1: you
0: part.
1: Know, exactly.
0: Excellent.
1: Exactly. So,
0: so you've got morning
1: my coffee.
0: Drive, you've got an evening drive,
1: and a midday.
0: You've got that lull in the midday. Excellent.
1: So,
0: well,
1: yeah.
0: Good. Let's listen to it. Jackie Wilson, Higher and Higher.

0: Wow.
1: Yeah.
0: Jackie Wilson. That, what an awesome start yeah. that is.
1: I mean, first of all, the horns. The horns have joy in them all the time.
0: Yeah, yeah.
1: And it just, and the chord progression, right? It just, it literally keeps taking you yeah. up higher yeah, and higher. Yeah. Plus, it's just this fabulous love story yeah. of this man who can go do anything because of the love mm-hmm. of another, of a woman. And, mm-hmm. you know, that's always sweet to hear as well. And then lastly, his own falsetto.
0: Yeah.
1: Like, right, he touches
0: does get up there,
1: those high,
0: it?
1: High notes so ooh. Beautifully, like velvet. Mm. So, yeah. Good choice, Cece.
0: Yeah. That was very, very good. Cece, you've always impressed me terribly in one particular way, and that is that you are just such a supremely and continuously positive person. Mm. How do you do that?
1: Every morning, I have my practices.
0: And what do you do?
1: I meditate. Mm-hmm. I read from inspirational books, and this one particular book I've had that's completely falling apart, but I won't get a new version of it. And my spiritual philosophy is built out of oneness and joy and this understanding that I get to choose. So I left my victim card behind a while ago.
0: So is it literally kind of when you get grumpy, you choose not to be?
1: Not
0: or
1: always.
0: Do you get grumpy? Is it just you don't express it? Because you are, like I say, you are one of those people. I've never seen you in a bad mood.
1: Wow. Well, I certainly have them. I have many moments of being depressed, especially over the last 8 years mm-hmm. after, you know, COVID and my mom and everything. It's mm-hmm. been a bit of a tough time. But I really have learned to just bring a tremendous amount of compassion to myself.
0: Right.
1: I encourage people all the time, you know, just love
0: it's
1: on yourself.
0: Yeah. It's easy.
1: We're all doing
0: and
1: the best we can.
0: And love on other people, too.
1: Exactly. You know? So it is a conscious effort every day to stay in mm-hmm. that upper vibe mm-hmm. and to meet the lower vibe as best I can. Because
0: meet the lower vibe coming down.
1: Yeah.
0: Or whichever way
1: yeah,
0: you happen to be
1: I
0: going.
1: I mean, just trying to. So that would be the answer to that question. It's a part of my practices and just how I choose to live.
0: Yeah. Well, it's a dang good thing.
1: Thanks.
0: And I'm dying to find out, well, I know what the next song is, but after Jackie Wilson yeah. kicking off, I want to get to the second one, and that's the Allman Brothers. What's the background here, aside from the thread of joy?
1: Well, you know, 1973, I'm 11 years old, I'm hearing all the music in the house, and I was exposed to Southern rock.
0: Uh-huh.
1: It was a very, very influential genre right there alongside rock and roll. The uh-huh. Allman Brothers and the Marshall Tucker Band
0: right.
1: and just, you know, Lynyrd Skynyrd. It was right. a presence.
0: Yeah.
1: But the Allman Brothers in particular, this song, Jessica, is just filled with this blissful, high vibe,
0: yeah.
1: joyful DNA notes.
0: Totally.
1: I mean, this,
0: I wouldn't characterize. Well, I'm not going to argue with you because you are the radio god, right?
1: Well,
0: but I wouldn't characterize the Allman Brothers as Southern rock. Am I off base there? I mean, I would characterize Lynyrd Skynyrd,
1: mm-hmm.
0: absolutely, as Southern rock, but wouldn't put the Allman Brothers just, you know, I mean, they may have been from the South. But that wasn't what their music was. I don't think in the same way.
1: So I hear you. They definitely had a blues thread running
0: yeah,
1: through
0: totally.
1: Much of their work.
0: Much, much, much more broad appeal,
1: mm-hmm.
0: I think, in the Allman Brothers, even though when I was growing up in high school in England, you know, this little fresh-faced 15, 16-year-old, a friend of mine, brought a Lynyrd Skynyrd album into the sixth form common room and put it on.
1: Really?
0: And this was revolutionary
1: wow.
0: to me. And Lynyrd Skynyrd, you know, has been one of my favorites ever since mm. those days until, like, little side anecdote, years ago, like fairly, like back early 90s kind of time frame, I was just out downtown in a drinking establishment, shall we say, and met this guy, and he'd just come up to Alaska, and Lynyrd Skynyrd comes up in the conversation, and he made it clear to me exactly what Lynyrd Skynyrd's political controversies entailed, particularly with regards the Southern aspect, Confederate flags being prominent at their concerts, and introduced the whole political thing. But that ultimately didn't persuade me that their music wasn't still brilliant.
1: Absolutely.
0: Right?
1: Absolutely.
0: And it goes to the debate about whether an artist's political or perhaps unimpressive views of one kind or other should necessarily color what you think about their art. And I don't think it should. I think it should stand alone. And even if someone's a complete asshole, it doesn't matter if they do good art.
1: Exactly.
0: Music, painting, whatever. So and anyway,
1: And I also think Confederate flags flown in the 70s when they were hot and at their peak.
0: It was cool.
1: It was different than
0: We've only become to that negative consciousness today.
1: But the beauty of music is that when the lights go down, you're all there for one reason and one reason only. Yeah. And that's the power of music in a live show. So let's
0: play the Allman Brothers and establish for good and for all, whether it's Southern rock or not. Here's Jessica.

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1: That is a phenomenal song. I mean, and the layering in that song is so intentional. Dickie Betts was crucial for the band at that time. They had lost Dwayne. It was tough. They were depressed. They may not have gone on, but Dickie Betts came forward, wrote that song, and just the joy and the chord progression, and it goes and it goes and it goes higher and higher, and then bam, it just
2: higher
1: has that
2: higher,
1: it just has
2: again.
1: That burst, and oh my gosh,
2: yeah.
1: So good.
2: I should have been warned. I should have known that inviting you on the show, it would almost be like your show. Speaking of which, tell us about your show.
1: I gave you a half a second. You didn't come on.
2: Yeah.
1: I seized it.
2: Yeah, you saw me scrolling through my phone. You say he's not concentrating.
1: I'm going for it. The Camille Conti Show, Sunday nights at 6 o'clock. Grateful to be on the Sunday night lineup all these years. And it's a combination of rock and roll, everything I love talking about as far as music and the musicians and the time period. We do something called the New Music Spotlight because there's so much good and good music that's really important to tap into.
2: Uh-huh.
1: And yeah, I cram a lot.
2: And then the summary of the show says that sex is somehow involved. How do you work that in?
1: Any way I can.
2: We don't have any on this show.
1: I'm sorry to hear that. Well, then again, I am alone on a bus out in the wilderness, but I've got the songs.
2: Right. Yeah. Earth, Wind, and Fire, which is from the sublime to the ridiculous, from Southern Rock, or supposedly Southern Rock anyway, to is Earth, Wind, and Fire disco? I mean, I think it categorically is, but it's not kind of disco in the sense of, you know, where was it? Shea Stadium, where they burned the records back in... When was that?
1: But I don't...
2: When they burned the disco records.
1: Oh, I don't know.
2: And everyone brought their records along.
1: That was stupid.
2: Okay.
1: But here's the thing. The 70s are so interesting to me because you do start... When the Beatles broke up, the whole field opened up. And I love talking about the 70s. But suffice to say, 1973, you have the Allman Brothers. 5 years later, you have Earth, Wind, and Fire. Mm-hmm. What I appreciate about these bands, Earth, Wind, and Fire, the OJs, so many that came out of the Motown family, is that they constantly reinvented themselves.
2: Yeah, yeah.
1: They got it. They constantly were doing different sounds.
2: It was a phenomenal time of change because, of course, in the 70s, I was in England and... 1975, 76, 77, 78, you're looking at punk, you're looking at new wave, and you're looking at disco being the undercurrent to all of that.
1: It was such an amazing decade. It was completely experimental. Every genre could work its way out, and it was pretty amazing. But this particular song, again, just fits the bill. It lifts my spirits immediately. It's just so beautiful and joyful. I don't know a person that doesn't get up on their feet when they hear the opening notes to this tune.
2: Good deal. Let's listen to it. This is September by Earth, Wind, and Fire.

0: This is Ivan Moore, and you've stumbled upon the Wilderness Playlist here on KNBA 90.3 FM, and that was Earth, Wind & Fire, September, the third song of my guest here on the playlist this week. One of my favorite people of all time, Camille Conti, otherwise known as the famous CeCe. And you notice how I had to jump in there real quick to...
1: And did you notice I leaned
0: thunder?
1: All the way back in the chair? I learned my lesson.
0: Yeah, okay. All right. No. It's so good. It's this, and I'm doing the Jerry Seinfeld wave backwards and forwards. This is good.
1: I
0: like this.
1: It is.
0: This is good.
1: Thank you. Yeah. I'm glad. I appreciate that.
0: It's good to have you here.
1: You know, one other criteria was, could I play the song right after it finished and feel like I just was listening to it for the first time? And that's the truth about September.
0: Sure. And also, is it the kind of song where you're going to play it a second, third time, fourth time, fifth time?
1: Exactly.
0: And not get tired
1: exactly.
0: of it?
1: And that would be true of that song.
0: I mean, I'm like that. I discover a song and it's like just mind blowing
1: right?
0: and great. I've got one actually. I bumped into it the other day and I need to share it with you because it's got horns.
1: Ooh, love the horns.
0: Your fourth pick is the Beatles. Did you pick this for me?
1: I did.
0: Oh,
1: I did. I wanted to.
0: There was no need for you to do that.
1: Well. I felt it
0: was. I mean, frankly speaking, I'm not even that big a Beatles fan. I mean, kind of as these things go. I mean, obviously, being English, we're very proud of the fact that we contributed the Beatles to music history.
1: Yeah.
0: As probably the single most substantive musical group, anyway. Mm-hmm. I'm thinking Elvis Presley was kind of like the only probably...
1: thing
0: that even comes close to competing, Rolling Stones, I suppose, but you know.
1: But why didn't they float
0: the
1: your
0: Beatles,
1: boat?
0: I don't know. And the song you picked, I saw her standing there. I was actually intrigued because it's early Beatles. It's 1963, and the early Beatles, you know, obviously that was the year, wasn't it? Or was it 64? They appeared on Ed Sullivan, and kind of everything went bonkers. Even in the United States. I mean, clearly they tapped into something pretty extraordinary. But early Beatles has become a little bit dated. And I listen to it now, and it's like, wow. Now their later stuff, still extraordinary.
1: Yes.
0: But, you know, love me do.
1: Mm-hmm.
0: It's catchy, but it's not exactly... earth-shaking musical genius, is it? Well, it clearly was, obviously.
1: I think...
0: Say something.
1: Yeah, well,
0: chime in.
1: Let me get the shovel. No, I think... here's where I went with this. The simplicity.
0: Right.
1: There was tremendous power.
0: They were definitely simple.
1: There was power in the simplicity.
0: Yeah.
1: And also in the pop. These early songs from the Beatles were pop. They were under 3 minutes. They got the job done. And there was a freshness and an innocence. Yeah, some of the lyrics today don't always land, but if you pulled out the lyrics, just...
0: I'm not a lyrics guy.
1: You're not?
0: I can listen to a whole song, like the first one, Higher and Higher. I rocked along to that. I enjoyed listening to it tremendously. And then you're telling me at the end, the lyrics and the story he was telling, and I didn't catch that.
1: You know, Lauren Dixon is also not a lyrics guy. It's true. Oh, it's true. He like you, he doesn't necessarily hear them.
0: Just,
1: yeah.
0: It might as well be just humming. Well,
1: what?
0: No, lyrics are important, but it's really the rhythm
1: of
0: them. It's another instrument.
1: I understand.
0: That was pretty profound.
1: That really was. You notice the pause I gave that? That's how good it was.
0: It was good.
1: Yeah, 1963. This is 2 minutes and 51 seconds. Again, the whole goal.
0: And what is the deal there? Kind of like from a radio professional, why did popular music very quickly get into this unshakable view that anything beyond 3 minutes, 3.5 minutes was going to test people's patience?
1: You know, I don't know. I think that just became an evolutionary concept in the unfoldment of music because that's the beauty of the 70s too. That's why FM radio mm-hmm. was necessary, because radio stations weren't playing anything really over 4 minutes.
0: Was it the stations that...
1: Was it a format thing
0: that they basically said to the bands, no, we're not going to play that. It's too long.
1: Now, I think the other thing, too, Ivan, is that we're talking about 45 singles, right?
0: Mm-hmm.
1: Singles were a particular format, a particular template.
0: They couldn't get a lot on without squeezing the tracks together, could they?
1: So, I mean...
0: The kids out there have no idea what we're talking about.
1: That's okay. If they stick around long enough, they eventually will. So to me, I Saw Her Standing There has got the dance. It's got the upbeat. It's got the preciousness of a band of men, young men, that had no idea what was about to happen. Honestly. And here's Paul McCartney now and Ringo Starr in their
0: 80s. Yeah, yeah, yeah.
1: Still making relevant music. Yeah, this is an extraordinary thing.
0: Yeah, yeah.
1: So dancing shoes, please.
0: John, Paul, George, and Ringo. Let's cue them up. I Saw Her Standing There.
2: One, two.

0: That was The Beatles, and that was Camille Conti's fourth pick here on the Wilderness Playlist, and I am prepared to make a mea culpa and take back everything that I said.
1: I don't
0: because,
1: think you should.
0: No, The Beatles were quite something. The harmonies and the structure of the song and the lyrics, like I said, not in terms of I don't care who's standing there. It's not something I'm listening to. I'm listening to the rhythm of the words and how they fit together and the tempo that they give to the song.
1: Ringo Starr shines on this song. Yeah. If you go back, you just listen to those drums. The way he comes in is pretty fantastic. Yeah. Also, when you listen to the song, I hear the screams of the girls in the audience, right? And I've always said, you were talking about sex earlier. I mean, rock and roll is really the first collective.
0: Who, me?
1: Yeah.
0: Okay.
1: I think you are. You're talking about my show.
0: I just brought it up.
1: When you think about it, though, rock and roll really was the first collective orgasm.
0: But think about
1: it from the perspective of that it couldn't be contained.
0: Right.
1: You know, the screaming. There was this release.
0: It must have been very bizarre to live through. I was born in 64, so it was right when it was happening, but I wasn't obviously.
1: And when you think about the music before, the 40s had this, you know, the solo singer, the 50s had the doo-wop.
0: I mean, I suppose, you know, kind of Chuck Berry and things like that, late 50s.
1: Exactly.
0: Started to unwind a little bit and get a little bit kind of...
1: hot.
0: Yeah.
1: Yeah.
0: And Elvis. And
1: gosh.
0: And then these dudes came along.
1: Yeah, and then
0: and,
1: they did.
0: Give them their due. And, of course, Paul McCartney's still doing it on Colbert just the other day on his final performance. And what a thing that was. And Ringo's going to... is also still a very significant character. So, good. Well, thanks for picking a good English band.
1: I should have went with the Kinks.
0: No, you don't want to do that. And then here's the boss.
1: Yeah.
0: Bringing up the rear, so to speak. Bruce Springsteen, Ghosts. What's the story here?
1: This surprised me.
0: Are there any stories behind your music? Or your musical picks, in the sense, or is it just what you want to hear? And as you say, the having a party.
1: You mean from this list?
0: Yeah, no, because some people pick, like for example, one of the songs that I picked was one my daughter came up to me one day and said, "Papa, you've got to hear this song. You've got to hear this song." And I go, "Okay, And 10 years later, it's what I pick as my five songs that I would go out.
1: Yeah.
0: Because it just gives me that delightful memory. Right.
1: Well, I had to
0: pick, also it's a great song.
1: Yeah. I had to pick between Bruce Springsteen and Frank Sinatra. Not an easy one.
0: Yeah.
1: Because Stephen Colbert asked Bruce Springsteen if he could only have one song.
0: Yeah.
1: What would it be? And Bruce picked Summer Wind, which is a beautiful tune by Frank Sinatra. I just saw Bruce Springsteen in concert April 3rd in Portland.
0: Nice.
1: And it was a powerful experience. So for me, I was surprised that I picked Ghosts, but this album from 2020, Letter to You, is truly a fantastic album from a seasoned rock and roll band.
0: I am not familiar with it. I may have heard it before. In the same sense that I don't tune into lyrics on a song, I also don't pay much attention to what the name of the song is. So sometimes when I see the name of the song, I go, oh, I don't know that. And then it comes on, I go, oh, this one.
1: You wouldn't necessarily know this one for sure. This is what we would call an album track.
0: It
1: definitely never got much airplay. He's played it at the shows. But I guess I picked this one because Ghosts, the topic of death is something Bruce writes well about. And I appreciate that. And this particular song is talking about just that, ghosts and the people who have crossed over and our relationship to them and how they come to us. And it's also a fantastic modern rock sound from the band. You know, Darkness on the Edge of Town, going back to 78, that was the one I went in and out of. But I just thought they sound so good still now. And this song has all the chops in it from the best of their earlier works. Plus the lyrics, and his voice is still quite good, that it made the list.
0: Very cool. Let's listen to it. Bruce Springsteen, this is Ghosts.

0: This is the Wilderness Playlist on KNBA 90.3. That was The Boss, Bruce Springsteen. A great American patriot, particularly these days, with a song from 2020 called Ghosts, which was the fifth choice of my guest on the playlist today. My KNBA co-host from her show, Sunday 6 p.m., the Camille Conti Show, my old friend, Cece. Thank you so much for coming on.
1: Thank you so much. Can I just say one thing about that song?
0: Yes, you can.
1: Max Weinberg, the drummer. Oh, I mean, seriously.
0: Max Weinberg was the drummer on Conan's
1: band?
0: Yes,
1: he was.
0: Yeah.
1: I mean, Max Weinberg is a phenomenal drummer. He's what he is still able to do at this age, and do it with such precision. He is such a phenomenal drummer. Mm-hmm. This guy soaks his hands in ice cold water, you know, after a show. So that song is also pretty special because he's just crushing it.
0: Yeah,
1: there.
0: And you know what's good is that, you know, I don't say this too often, but sometimes I have to bite my tongue with some of the stuff people pick and get to the end and say, oh, that was really good. But all your five songs rock,
1: Cece. Cece rocks.
0: Really good. I really enjoyed listening to those and having you on. It's great
1: Thank
0: to see you again.
1: Same here.
0: I must come on your show.
1: Indeed. Indeed, you
0: I'm
1: shall.
0: I'm not sure what I would do, like sit in the corner, I guess.
1: No, we'll
0: do you have guests?
1: No.
0: Or do you just do the thing? So well, I would be a special guest.
1: You would. Hmm. You would, because I do it out of my home.
0: Right.
1: But we could come here. But I would come here for you.
0: No.
1: I would.
0: We'll figure something out.
1: Okay. Thanks for this. This is great.
0: No. Great to have you on. Thank you. And we will see you all out there at the next available opportunity, which will be next week, with another fabulous guest. This is Ivan Moore, and you've been listening to the Wilderness Playlist.

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7: Iconic German electronic band Kraftwerk haven't released new music in decades, so they've turned their work over to remixers for a double CD set just called Remixes. 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I'm John DiLibretto, and it's all part of the soundscape on Echoes from PRX. Will Ackerman has a new solo recording out. It's called Positano Songs, and this is Did I Dream This?

You're hearing Echoes from PRX, and I'm John DiLiberto. Coming up, music from Liz Addison and Eric Hilton from Thievery Corporation. But let's start with Emily Wells from her album Regards to the End. This is Two Dogs Tethered Inside.

A single from Eric Hilton, Artifact 22, coming out of Breathing Green by Liz Addison. That is from her album Elements. Hugar in there, a band out of Iceland, actually a duo. Rift is their latest, and we heard Mist from that. And Emily Wells, Up at the Top, Two Dogs, Tethered Inside from the album Regards to the End. Coming up in the next half hour, I've got some Astrid Williamson and Somatost. Sometimes you can't hear echoes when you want to. 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

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I've got Portico Quartet ahead, but first, here's Kate Bush going all the way back to 1982 and her album, The Dreaming. This is All the Love.

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Nice meditative track there by Portico Quartet, Procession, from their new EP, Next Stop. And that came out of Astrid Williamson, Junebug, from her album Into the Mountain. Up at the top, Kate Bush. Coming up, I've got some music by Una. You can get a playlist for today's Echoes on our website at echoes.org. That playlist will have links to these albums and tunes. Just go to echoes.org. He is Vanavi. He is a musician out of Ukraine, and things aren't going too well for him at the moment. Last I heard, he had evacuated to the western part of the state. This is a single he released just before everything started happening. It's called Ghost.

from the album Creation is Creation, Somatose with Cocoa Hill. That's the Skyzia remix. And that came out of Una and a single called It's Okay off their album The Look in Their Eyes. Vanavi up at the top with Ghost. I'm John DiLiberto. Thanks for being with me in this hour of Echoes today. If you want to get in touch with us, go to our website at echoes.org. Jeff Town is the producer of Echoes. 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

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In the next hour, they have a new album called Realm, which translates as Space, an area they are still traveling after more than five decades and no original members left. It's all ahead on Echoes from PRX.

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7: I'm John DiLiberto, and you're hearing echoes from PRX. Coming up in this hour, I've got music by Kraftwerk from their album of remixes, and we're going to hear Trent Mueller from his Echoes March CD of the Month, Memoria. I also have new music by David Helpling. His last album, Rune, was a deep ambient guitar release, but his new one widens the sonic palette and explores more melodic terrain. It's called In.

David Helbling from his new album, In. Jump in with The In Crowd this hour on Echoes. From his album Futures Waiting, here's Bob Boylan and Off Mondays.

You're hearing Echoes from PRX, and I'm John DiLiberto. Coming up, new music by Tangerine Dream, but let's start with new music by David Helpling. It's got an album called In, and this is Waves Dream of Breaking.

Tangerine Dream from a new album called ROM, Portico, the name of that track. And Tangerine Dream these days have no original members of the band. Edgar Froese, the founding member, having passed away 6 years ago now. However, the sequence on this piece was actually written and played by Edgar Froese, and Tangerine Dream is currently basing a lot of their music around sketches that Edgar left. Before Tangerine Dream, Hybrid with Lost Angels from the album Black Halo. That was an Echo CD of the month last summer and our number one album of 2021. And up at the top, David Helpling from his new album called In. Coming up in the next half hour, I've got some Mitski and Kraftwerk. As I mentioned, I played a couple of CDs of the month on today's show. 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

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I was just mentioning CDs of the month. Well, here's another one. This is by Trent Moeller from his March CD of the month, Memoria. This is Like a Daydream.

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1: From their remix album Kraftwerk with Non-Stop, and that came out of Stay Soft by Mitski. And up at the top, our March 2022 CD of the month, Trent Moeller's Memoria. 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Coming up, I've got Carl Weingarten, but first he is Brian Ficino and A Calm Heart.

0: Carl Weingarten, Nightlife Again, from his album Stop Me Try, and that came out of Brian Ficino with A Calm Heart. And I hope I left all of you with a calm heart today on Echoes. I'm John DiLiberto. Thank you so much for being with me. Jeff Town is the producer of Echoes. 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
6: Live from NPR News, I'm Giles Snyder. The Pentagon now says the execution of the former Army major who killed 13 people in a mass shooting at Fort Hood in 2009 will be live streamed. The Pentagon says more details will follow after Defense Secretary Pete Hegseth said the execution would be public.
7: People need to understand that this is there's serious consequences for these types of things.
6: Hegseth, speaking Thursday to the conservative television outlet Real America's Voice, the Army says the execution of Nadal Hassan will take place at Fort Hood on December 3rd. In addition to the 13 killed, more than 30 others were injured. The last widely recognized public execution in the United States took place in Kentucky in 1936. Federal Reserve Governor Chris Waller says he expects the central bank to raise interest rates again to tamp down stubborn inflation. But NPR Scott Horsley reports that Waller sees the timing of a rate hike as flexible.
8: Speaking at a conference in Istanbul organized by Turkey's central bank, Waller said inflation in the U.S. has been too high for too long, and he's seen too little progress towards the Fed's inflation target of 2%. Waller and his colleagues at the Fed voted unanimously last month to raise their benchmark interest rate by a quarter percentage point. Waller says that's probably not the last rate hike that will be needed.
9: The hikes do not need to come at consecutive meetings, but they should be in place in an acceptable period of time.
8: Investors expect the Fed to hold its benchmark interest rate steady at this month's meeting, with an increase likely when policymakers meet in December. Scott Horsley, NPR News, Washington.
6: New York City Mayor Zohran Mamdani is condemning federal immigration agents following a shooting late Thursday in Manhattan's Marble Hill neighborhood. One person was wounded, officials say an ICE agent fired several shots, and that a young child was in the back seat of the suspect's car. The suspect has been identified as a 28-year-old for the Dominican Republic. New York police say he's been arrested twice in the city. Vice President J.D. Vance says nine universities, including Harvard, Yale, and Stanford, are being investigated for allegedly abusing a visa program for international students. Here's NPR's Franco Ordonez.
10: Vance accused the nine universities, which also included the University of Pittsburgh, Brown, and MIT, with bringing in students and researchers under J-1 visas at a rate much higher than the national average.
11: So something weird is going on at these universities. They're using these visas way too much. They're using them to undercut the wages of American grad students and American researchers, and it simply has to stop.
10: Vance said the universities are replacing American graduate students who would be making $20,000 more than a researcher on a J-1 visa. He called the actions a, quote, insult to the American worker and to the American way of life. The administration said that subpoenas have already been served. Franco Ordonez, NPR News, The White House.
6: This is NPR. President Trump's planned memorial arch is facing a new lawsuit. The Arlington County Board in Virginia filed the suit Thursday, becoming the first government body to take legal action. The lawsuit cites what it says is a feverish pace toward construction and says it will harm public safety and likely require changes to nearby flight paths. Despite some federal fuel relief measures, rising gas prices continue to put strain on drivers, especially those who depend on diesel. From Mississippi Public Radio, Elise Katrine Gregg reports.
12: At a gas station in Jackson, U.S. Senate candidate Scott Colomb called for a temporary suspension of the federal gas tax and a permanent stopgap for diesel relief. He was joined by Arthur Payton, who owns a family trucking company based in Jackson, but they haul across the country. Payton says the price spikes are costing drivers up to $700 more every week in gas expenses.
2: The diesel cost at the pump now is averaging $6.30. That's about a $2.50 increase in just 6 month period. And it's hard to recover those additional expenses in a short period of time.
12: Payton says they've started doing their own maintenance work on trucks to cut costs. For NPR News, I'm Elise Katrine Gregg in Jackson, Mississippi.
6: Ahead of the opening bell on Wall Street, the major financial markets in Europe are advancing as oil prices ease. Oil prices dipped 1% after President Trump said the U.S. will not attack Iran before next month's midterm election. However, benchmark crude, the international standard, remains above $100 a barrel. I'm Giles Snyder, NPR News.
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Mm-hmm.

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3: Live from NPR News in Washington, I'm Dave Mattingly. Many residents and tourists along the Gulf Coast of the Florida Panhandle and Alabama continue evacuating ahead of Hurricane Isaias. The storm is expected to make landfall tonight or early tomorrow. Currently, Isaias is a Category 2 hurricane with top sustained winds of 105 miles per hour. In Mexico Beach, Florida, the locals say Isaias reminds them of another hurricane that hit their community 8 years ago as a Category 5 storm. Randy Vuxta with member station WFSU reports.
4: As Isaias continues to head towards landfall, Mel Smigalski, Mexico Beach City Administrator, says community members are feeling nervous. He says in years past, a hurricane may have been excused for a party, but this time...
5: Because of Hurricane Michael now, I've not heard of one party being scheduled for this particular Friday night.
4: As of now, the storm is projected to head north, making landfall somewhere between Pensacola and Alabama. But many Mexico Beach residents say the path reminds them of what they saw with Michael. Now they are preparing for the worst, setting up sandbags, grabbing supplies, and moving vehicles to higher ground. For NPR News, I'm Randy Vuxta in Panama City, Florida.
3: Hurricane Michael caused billions of dollars worth of damage. The Pentagon says December's execution of former U.S. Army Major Nedal Hassan will be live-streamed. Hassan is to be executed by firing squad for killing 13 people and injuring more than 30 others in an attack at Fort Hood, Texas. The shooting at the base occurred in 2009. Hassan's execution would be the first carried out by the military in more than 65 years. The Department of Homeland Security says officers with U.S. Immigration and Customs Enforcement were carrying out a targeted operation in New York City yesterday when a man was shot and wounded. New York's police commissioner says the 28-year-old was shot inside a vehicle. A 5-year-old was also in that vehicle. He was not injured. Authorities in Russia say they've lifted all public health restrictions following the death of a 28-year-old lab worker at a plague research institute in Siberia. As NPR's Charles Maines reports from Moscow, the woman's death has raised concerns about a potential outbreak of plague or some other deadly pathogen.
6: Ever since the death of a female lab technician in Russia's Irkutsk region last week, Russian health authorities have insisted she succumbed to an unknown form of pneumonia rather than the plague. Irkutsk Governor Igor Kobzov all but declared that version final. Kobzov said the deceased lab technician had been vaccinated and was immune to the deadly pathogen she worked with. He also said thousands of tests found no evidence of infection among other lab workers and that life in Irkutsk would be going back to normal. The de facto declaration of an end to the investigation comes despite calls by the World Health Organization and the White House for more Russian transparency about the case. Charles Baines, NPR News, Moscow.
3: This is NPR News. This year's Nobel Peace Prize winner is Navi Pillay. This is for her efforts to promote peace in international law. The war in Iran and President Trump's tariffs on dozens of countries were among the issues last night in Atlanta as Democratic Senator John Ossoff of Georgia faced off against Republican Congressman Mike Collins. In their first debate, Ossoff blamed the war and tariffs for raising prices.
7: Under Mike Collins and Donald Trump, it costs more than ever to buy a tractor for your farm or to plant an acre of cotton.
3: Collins, a two-term member of the House, criticized Ossoff for supporting Biden-era policies that raised inflation in the U.S. economy. Inflation remains above the Federal Reserve's annual target of 2%. UPS says it's planning to hire tens of thousands of seasonal workers for the upcoming holiday season. Marlon Hyde with member station WABE reports.
8: UPS package volume can nearly double during the holidays, its peak season. In preparation for it, the company is hiring 100,000 temporary employees nationwide to help out. That's fewer than in prior years as it uses more artificial intelligence. UPS says over two-thirds of its U.S. packages are being processed through automation-equipped buildings, up from a year ago. The company is introducing new or enhanced automated facilities in Denver, St. Paul, Syracuse, and Portland. Meanwhile, UPS continues to slim down by 30,000 workers this year to reduce operational costs. For NPR News, I'm Marlon Hyde in Atlanta.
3: I'm Dave Mattingly in Washington.
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6: Live from NPR News in Washington, I'm Korva Coleman. This year's Nobel Peace Prize has been awarded to former UN Human Rights Chief Navi Pillay. The Norwegian Nobel Committee says she is being honored for efforts to promote peace through international law. It says that Pillay has worked to make sure that war crimes, crimes against humanity, and genocide are prosecuted. Hurricane Isaias is expected to make landfall later today on Alabama's Gulf Coast. NPR's Debbie Elliott is tracking the storm from the nearby Florida panhandle.
7: Forecasters with the National Hurricane Center are saying this could be a very dangerous hurricane when it makes landfall, potentially with winds topping 100 miles an hour, life-threatening storm surge somewhere between 5 and 7 feet.
6: NPR's Debbie Elliott reporting. A U.S. Immigration and Customs Enforcement agent shot an immigrant in New York City late yesterday. A young boy was in the man's car at the time of the shooting. Police say the wounded man is conscious and was treated at a nearby hospital. Steve Kastenbaum reports from New York City. This triggered protests and calls for ICE to leave the city.
8: Police pushed back protesters as they surrounded a law enforcement vehicle trying to leave Upper Manhattan where the shooting took place. Its window had been shattered. In a written statement, Mayor Zoran Mamdani called the shooting an unconscionable and incredibly serious situation, and he demanded that the president end all ICE enforcement actions in New York. Governor Kathy Hochul said she expressed outrage in a call with President Trump. The Department of Homeland Security said in a statement that ICE agents were attempting to arrest a man from the Dominican Republic with a prior criminal conviction and several arrests. They didn't say why he was shot. For NPR News, I'm Steve Kastenbaum in New York.
6: A top Democratic senator is warning the Iran war is spiraling out of control. Chris Murphy is back from a trip to Saudi Arabia and Qatar. NPR's Michelle Kellerman reports. He is accusing the Trump administration of covering up the damage.
9: In a video news conference after returning to Washington, Senator Murphy says he visited the U.S. Embassy in Riyadh, which was damaged in drone attacks early in the war, and he saw the damage to Qatar's energy infrastructure. But the Pentagon would not allow him to see U.S. military bases, and he calls that absolutely outrageous.
10: This is a really dangerous moment when the administration is giving its middle finger to the Congress, pretending as if we are totally irrelevant.
9: The Democrat from Connecticut says for now the Trump administration is getting away with it, but that could change after midterm elections. Michelle Kellerman, NPR News, the State Department.
6: You're listening to NPR News from Washington. Defense Secretary Pete Hegseth says the U.S. military will show the execution of a condemned man by firing squad. Hegseth says Nidal Hassan's death will be live-streamed in early December. Hassan killed 13 people at Fort Hood in 2009. A new survey shows a growing number of Medicare recipients use artificial intelligence to compare plans during open enrollment this month. NPR's Windsor Johnston reports scams and inaccurate information could put those shopping for coverage at risk.
11: The survey by eHealth found 61% of Medicare beneficiaries plan to use AI to compare coverage. Whitney Stinham is the company's vice president of consumer enablement. She says AI can help explain confusing terms, but may lack current information about which doctors and prescriptions a plan covers. She also warns shoppers about suspicious calls.
2: If an unexpected caller calls and asks you for your Medicare number or financial information and pressures you for immediate action, hang up and verify who you're dealing with.
11: She also recommends verifying AI's answers directly with Medicare or the insurance company. Windsor Johnston, NPR News.
6: The U.S. Army has found several systematic errors contributed to a deadly crash near Reagan National Airport in 2025. 67 people were killed when a passenger jet collided with an Army Black Hawk helicopter. The Army report has not been publicly released. This is NPR.
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0: Hello, this is John Jackson, host and producer of Deeper Cuts. 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
3: Live from NPR News in Washington, I'm Korva Coleman. The Norwegian Nobel Committee has awarded this year's Nobel Peace Prize to former UN Human Rights Commissioner Navi Pillay. The chair of the Norwegian Nobel Committee, Jørgen Vatnes Fridnes, says Pillay's work is vital.
4: This year's laureate has been instrumental in ensuring that war crimes, crimes against humanity, and genocide are prosecuted.
3: Pillay is of Indian Tamil descent. She was born under apartheid in South Africa in 1941. She worked to defend Nelson Mandela. Pillay is now a member of the International Court of Justice in The Hague. Weather forecasters say Hurricane Isaias has top sustained winds of 110 miles per hour. It's poised to develop into a major Category 3 hurricane, and it's headed for the Gulf coasts of Alabama and the Florida Panhandle. It could make landfall late today. Governors there have declared states of emergency. Defense Secretary Pete Hegseth says the execution of Fort Hood shooter Nidal Hassan will be viewed by the public. NPR's Quill Lawrence reports the U.S. has not had public executions since 1936.
5: Hegseth says members of the public will be able to watch a live stream of the execution by firing squad, which is scheduled for December. He said it in an interview with a right-wing news service, Real America's Voice, that was posted on social media by an account associated with the Pentagon. Hassan killed 13 fellow soldiers, including a pregnant woman, and wounded dozens more on Fort Hood in 2009. The last U.S. military execution was in 1945 of a soldier convicted of desertion. The last public execution in the U.S. was a black man accused of raping and murdering a white woman in Kentucky, hanged in 1936. Quill Lawrence, NPR News.
3: A federal immigration agent shot and injured a man in the Bronx, New York, yesterday. Officials have identified the man as 28-year-old Oscar Belgal from the Dominican Republic. NPR's Jasmine Garz reports.
6: The shooting happened at around 4 p.m. in the Marble Hill neighborhood. At a press conference, Police Commissioner Jessica Tisch said ICE agents attempted to arrest the man while he was in his car with a 5-year-old boy believed to be his son in the back seat. One of the agents was wearing a construction worker vest. 7 shots were fired into the car. The man was injured in his neck. The child, Tisch said, is unharmed. The Department of Homeland Security has stated that Belgal is in the U.S. without papers and had been convicted of grand larceny. Commissioner Tisch said he also had a pending drug case. New York Governor Kathy Hochul and Mayor Zoran Mamdani condemned the shooting and accused the Trump administration of, quote, terrorizing our city. Jasmine Garst, NPR News, New York.
3: You're listening to NPR. British police continue to investigate 2 Latvian men who were arrested yesterday near a UK airbase. This is not the same base thought to be the target of a plot in which several men were arrested last month. The U.S. brought bomber planes back after the first incident occurred. New York's 17th congressional district is shaping up to be one of the most competitive races of the midterms. The seat's held by Republican Mike Lawler. He's one of just a few House Republicans who won in districts Kamala Harris carried in 2024. NPR's Elena Moore reports from New York's Hudson Valley.
7: Mike Lawler pitches himself as an independent voice within President Trump's party. But in a year where the president is struggling in the polls, that may be a tricky message to sell. Still, the sitting lawmaker remains confident in his chances this fall, saying his understanding of the district makes him the right person to lead it.
8: My record's very clear, and my constituents know who I am. the people who, you know, are solely voting on the basis of their dislike of Donald Trump, that's their prerogative.
7: Lawler faces a competitive challenge from Democrat Kate Conley, and this New York race may have national implications, given Lawler's ability to hold on to the seat could determine whether Republicans keep their already slim majority in the House. Elena Moore, NPR News, Rockland County.
3: The organization Freddie Mac says the national average for a 30-year fixed-rate mortgage has now risen to 7.4%. 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
5: Live from NPR News in Washington, I'm Korva Coleman. Hurricane Isaias is expected to make landfall tonight or early tomorrow on the northern Gulf Coast near Alabama or Florida. NPR's Debbie Elliott reports it's currently a Category 2 storm with winds of 110 miles per hour.
6: Forecasters with the National Hurricane Center say this will be a dangerous hurricane at landfall, with winds topping 100 miles an hour, life-threatening storm surge between 5 and 7 feet, and rainfall up to 15 inches in some areas. Local officials have ordered evacuations along some Florida panhandle beaches and have opened shelters. Alabama ordered tourists to leave its coast. More than half of the offshore oil and gas production in the Gulf has been curtailed, according to the Marine Minerals Administration. Isaias has been rapidly gaining strength from the warm waters of the Gulf. Debbie Elliott, NPR News, Crestview, Florida.
5: For the second time this week, Saudi Arabia says its airport in the capital, Riyadh, was targeted. 3 people were killed. 2 more people died earlier this week in similar attacks. NPR's Aya Batrawi reports the killings are from Houthi missile attacks.
7: Saudi Arabia says 3 Saudi citizens, including a commercial pilot, were killed and a number of people wounded in attacks on Thursday that targeted Riyadh's international airport. Saudi Arabia's aviation authority says the attacks struck a Saudi aircraft and a building. It's at least the 3rd time this week that Houthi missiles pierced through Saudi air defenses, killing and wounding people at Riyadh Airport and another airport in the south. Yemen's Houthis say they're targeting Saudi air bases and airports in response to hundreds of Saudi airstrikes this week on Yemen that they say have killed and wounded people there. The UN says the fighting in Yemen between Saudi-backed Yemeni government forces and the Iran-backed Houthis has displaced nearly 200,000 people. Aya Batrawi, NPR News, Dubai.
5: The winner of this year's Nobel Peace Prize is former UN Human Rights Chief and international jurist Navi Pillay. She led a UN inquiry on the occupied Palestinian territory. The Israeli Foreign Ministry has condemned the choice, saying that the Nobel Committee has rewarded the biggest lie of the 21st century. President Trump says the United States won't be attacking Iran at any time before the midterm U.S. elections. NPR's Domenico Montanaro says President Trump made the announcement on social media.
8: The reality is more strikes and further engagement. It's a tough sell for an American audience, including for many in Trump's base. I mean, Trump explicitly promised to not get into foreign entanglements. He even said in his inaugural that his presidency might be measured by the wars he didn't get into. You know, prolonged unpopular wars we know can be and have been dangerous for any president and his party.
5: This is NPR. In Alaska last night, the state's gubernatorial candidates held a debate. The contest is a 4-way ranked choice race under Alaska's unique voting system. Alaska Public Media's Eric Stone reports the current governor is term limited.
9: 3 Republicans are facing off against a Democrat in the race to be Alaska's next governor. Democrat Jonathan Kreis Tompkins has a lead over the fractured Republican field. He's positioning himself as a pragmatic moderate.
10: We need to be able to work together to find common ground, to bridge where there's disagreement, and that's what's going to move Alaska forward.
9: The top polling Republican is business owner Bernadette Wilson. She said she'd fight efforts to raise taxes on oil companies as Alaska stares down a budget crunch.
11: I am up for that battle. I do not want a governor that's going to concede the fight before they even get started.
9: Several recent polls show the Democrat winning as voters sour on President Trump and Alaska's incumbent Republican governor. For NPR News, I'm Eric Stone in Anchorage.
5: Defense Secretary Pete Hegseth says the U.S. military will show the execution of a condemned man by firing squad. Hegseth says Nidal Hassan's death will be live-streamed in early December. Hassan killed 13 people at Fort Hood in 2009. Officials in France say two stolen paintings by Renoir have been located. They've been taken from a museum in southern France. The mayor of the town says six people allegedly connected with the heist have also been arrested. The paintings were the portrait of Madame Colonna Romano and the young woman at the well. They were among the most valuable works in the museum. This is NPR.
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6: Live from NPR News in Washington, I'm Corva Coleman. Forecasters say Hurricane Isaias has become a major Category 3 storm with top sustained winds of 120 miles per hour. Isaias is now 170 miles south of the mouth of the Mississippi, expected to make landfall late tonight. The winner of this year's Nobel Peace Prize is former UN Human Rights Chief Nave Pillé. As Esme Nicholson reports, the prize committee honored her efforts to promote peace via international law.
7: Nave Pillé, who reacted with disbelief when she heard the news this morning, started her career defending Nelson Mandela. After apartheid, she became a judge at the International Criminal Tribunal for Rwanda, where she helped establish groundbreaking legal precedents recognizing rape as an act of genocide. She chaired the UN Independent International Commission of Inquiry on the Occupied Palestinian Territory that concluded last year that Israel has committed genocide in Gaza. Israel has dismissed the report as scandalous. And today, 85-year-old Pillé is serving as a judge at the International Court of Justice in a case where Myanmar stands accused of genocide. Chair of the Norwegian Nobel Committee, Jürgen Vatner Friednes, praised her firm moral compass and work that shows legal measures can prevent acts of war. For NPR News, I'm Esme Nicholson in Berlin.
6: The Ukrainian military is using novel methods to push Russian troops out of the eastern Ukrainian region of Donbas. NPR's Joanna Kakissis reports on how the Ukrainians have reclaimed more territory from the Russians.
8: The military says its soldiers used electronic warfare and aerial drones to blind Russian reconnaissance, and then they destroyed Russian firepower and supply routes. And then after that, they sent in land robots, which are these unmanned ground vehicles that look like small trucks, to weaken Russian positions. And then assault groups went in to clear those positions. Now, the Ukrainians say they took back roughly 68 square miles, and that's about three times the size of Manhattan.
6: NPR's Joanna Kakissis reporting. Russia's been firing drones and missiles at civilian targets in Ukraine this week. Ukrainian officials say at least 85 people have been killed. Mortgage rates are up again. The national average for a 30-year fixed rate is now 7.4%. NPR's Stephen Bisaha reports.
9: It wasn't that long ago, back in February, when mortgage rates had fallen below 6%. But since then, two major events have caused a sharp jump in the cost of borrowing, including for a house. The first was the start of the U.S. and Israeli war against Iran that caused investors to worry about inflation, which caused bond yields to rise. The second event was the Federal Reserve raising interest rates last month to fight that inflation. Rates quickly climbed past 7%, and they've kept climbing since. The Fed will meet later this month to decide on whether to again hike rates, which could drive mortgage rates up even higher. Stephen Bisaha, NPR News, Birmingham, Alabama.
6: This is NPR. The federal deficit was nearly $2 trillion for the just-ended fiscal year. Tax revenues were up, but NPR's Scott Horsley reports government spending grew even faster.
10: According to the Congressional Budget Office, the 2026 federal deficit is more than $200 billion bigger than last year's, a staggering level of red ink for a country that's not in recession or a widespread war. The government collected more money from income and payroll taxes during the year, while corporate tax receipts were somewhat lower. The increased revenue was more than offset, though, by higher spending on programs like Social Security and Medicare. The government also spent well over $1 trillion during the year just to cover interest payments on the debt. Those interest payments have been climbing as a result of the government's mounting pile of IOUs and rising interest rates. Scott Horsley, NPR News, Washington.
6: The NFL has joined New Jersey in asking the U.S. Supreme Court to let states regulate sports betting.
2: The case stems from a dispute over prediction markets such as Kalshi. The Pro Football League argues this is gambling. Kalshi argues these exchanges are financial swaps and only the federal government should regulate them. The U.S. Army has found several systematic errors contributed to a deadly crash near Reagan National Airport in 2025. 67 people were killed when a passenger jet collided with an Army Black Hawk helicopter. The Army report noted failures with procedure and communication. I'm Corva Coleman, NPR News.
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2: Live from NPR News in Washington, I'm Korva Coleman. Forecasters say Hurricane Isaias has now become a major Category 3 hurricane. Top sustained winds are 120 miles per hour. The storm is 170 miles south of the mouth of the Mississippi River. The Secretary of Homeland Security is defending ICE agents who shot and wounded a migrant man from the Dominican Republic yesterday in New York City. Secretary Mark Wayne Mullen says the migrant should not be in the United States. He blamed jurisdictions such as New York for allowing them to remain.
3: Through ICE and DHS, our men and women out there every day, we're enforcing our nation's laws. We're not picking and choosing which laws to enforce like these sanctuary politicians. We're enforcing our nation's laws. Why is that controversial?
2: When ICE agents fired into the man's car yesterday, Mullen says they did not know a 5-year-old child was also in the vehicle. The child was not injured. New York officials have protested over the incident. It's not clear why the ICE agents opened fire. Stocks opened higher this morning as crude oil prices dip. NPR's Scott Horsley reports the Dow Jones Industrial Average rose about 150 points in early trading.
4: Oil prices backed off their recent highs after President Trump said he would not order widespread military strikes on Iran until after the midterm elections next month. The average price of gasoline in the U.S. inched up about a penny per gallon overnight, while diesel prices dipped by a similar amount. The World Trade Organization has raised its forecast for global trade this year, despite the disruption caused by fighting in the Middle East. The WTO says importers and exporters are adjusting to the conflict, while the artificial intelligence boom continues to drive up demand. And mortgage rates have climbed to their highest level in almost 3 years. Freddie Mac says the average rate on a 30-year home loan is now 7.4%. Scott Horsley, NPR News, Washington.
2: Authorities in Russia say they've lifted public health restrictions following the death of a 28-year-old lab worker at a plague research institute in Siberia. NPR's Charles Maines reports this has raised concerns about a potential outbreak of plague.
5: Ever since the death of a female lab technician in Russia's Irkutsk region last week, Russian health authorities have insisted she succumbed to an unknown form of pneumonia rather than the plague. Irkutsk Governor Igor Kobzev all but declared that version final. Kobzev said the deceased lab technician had been vaccinated and was immune to the deadly pathogen she worked with. He also said thousands of tests found no evidence of infection among other lab workers and that life in Irkutsk would be going back to normal. The de facto declaration of an end to the investigation comes despite calls by the World Health Organization and the White House for more Russian transparency about the case.
2: NPR's Charles Maines. This is NPR. The winner of this year's Nobel Peace Prize is former United Nations Human Rights Chief and international jurist Navi Pillay. She led a UN inquiry on the occupied Palestinian territory. The Israeli Foreign Ministry condemned the choice today. It said the Nobel Committee has rewarded the biggest lie of the 21st century. In the U.S., Curtis Flowers has died. The Mississippi man was at the center of a national debate on racial bias in jury selection. He was tried multiple times for the same crime. Eventually, he had his death sentence tossed out by the U.S. Supreme Court. Gaylene James of Mississippi Public Broadcasting has more.
6: Curtis Flowers spent more than 22 years behind bars, wrongly accused of murder. Flowers, who was black, was charged in the 1996 killings of four people at a furniture store in Winona, Mississippi. Over the next two decades, prosecutors tried him six times. Then, in 2019, the Supreme Court threw out his conviction, ruling that prosecutors improperly excluded black jurors. Flowers was 26 when he was arrested. He was 50 when Mississippi dropped the charges against him in 2020. He was 56 when he died at home on Wednesday. No cause of death has been released. In a statement, lawyers for Curtis Flowers write, quote, "His name is etched into the U.S. Supreme Court jurisprudence about what it means to fight for a fair trial free from racial bias in the selection of jurors." For NPR News, I'm Gaylene James in Jackson, Mississippi.
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6: Live from NPR News in Washington, I'm Korva Coleman. South African jurist Navi Pillay won the Nobel Peace Prize today for what the Norwegian committee said was her lifelong effort to promote international law. NPR's Kate Bartlett reports Pillay started her career fighting apartheid and more recently led a panel that found Israel committed genocide in Gaza.
7: Last year's Nobel Peace Prize winner, Maria Corina Machado, famously gave her prize to President Trump, who has often said he deserved to win it. On being informed she had won, this year's winner, Navi Pillay, joked she could follow suit.
8: If you clap a little bit more, I may share this prize with Trump.
7: Pillay's award comes amid a diplomatic low point between the U.S. and South Africa, which has taken Israel to the International Court of Justice over genocide allegations. President Cyril Ramaphosa has congratulated Pillay. The 85-year-old is the fifth South African to win the Peace Prize. Kate Bartlett, NPR News, Johannesburg.
6: The National Hurricane Center says Hurricane Isaias is a powerful Category 3 storm. Its top sustained winds are now at 120 miles per hour. The storm could hit the Gulf Coast of Alabama and the Florida Panhandle late tonight or early tomorrow morning. Florida Governor Ron DeSantis says his state is preparing.
9: Now we know that this is going to be a major event in one way or another. There's going to be major impacts throughout the Florida Panhandle. Everyone has understood that, and everyone's really been working together to make sure that we are ready to go.
6: Hurricane Isaias is more than 140 miles south of the Florida Panhandle. Forecasters warn the storm could drop 4 to 8 inches of rain after it makes landfall. Some areas could get a foot. A U.S. Immigration and Customs Enforcement agent shot an immigrant in New York City late yesterday. A young boy was in the man's car at the time. Police say the wounded man is conscious and was treated at a nearby hospital. Steve Kastenbaum reports from New York. This triggered protests and calls for ICE to leave the city.
10: Police pushed back protesters as they surrounded a law enforcement vehicle trying to leave Upper Manhattan where the shooting took place. Its window had been shattered. In a written statement, Mayor Zoran Mamdani called the shooting an unconscionable and incredibly serious situation, and he demanded that the president end all ICE enforcement actions in New York. Governor Kathy Hochul said she expressed outrage in a call with President Trump. The Department of Homeland Security said in a statement that ICE agents were attempting to arrest a man from the Dominican Republic with a prior criminal conviction and several arrests. They didn't say why he was shot. For NPR News, I'm Steve Kastenbaum in New York.
6: This is NPR.
11: This is statewide news from Alaska Public Media. I'm Michaela Finnerty. Alaska's four candidates for governor offered their visions for how to bolster the state's economy, plan for natural disasters, and support the state's schools during a debate for the state Thursday night, hosted by Alaska Public Media, KTOO, and Alaska's news source. One of the sharpest moments was the back and forth over a question on how the candidates would work with people who disagree with them politically. Jonathan Kreiss Tompkins, a Democratic former legislator, said compromise was a virtue and that Republican businesswoman Bernadette Wilson would continue the dysfunction in government that he attributed to incumbent Governor Mike Dunleavy.
12: If you like the last 8 years, you can get four more, and it's a very clear and easy choice on the ballot. But the kind of dysfunction and record-breaking legislatures for most number of vetoes, I don't think Alaskans want any more of that.
11: Wilson said her opponents were more concerned with, quote, singing kumbaya than with delivering results.
2: You've had bipartisan coalitions in the House and in the Senate. How has that worked for you, Alaska? Are you any better off today than you were 10, 20, or 30 years ago?
11: Republican former Anchorage Mayor Dave Bronson offered a rebuttal to Wilson, saying that state government gridlock has been a major problem.
3: We haven't been going down there and singing kumbaya. That's the point. The governor and the legislature have not been getting along down there. And Jonathan and I, opposite sides of the political spectrum, agree you still need to go down there and work with the other. Everyone's tired of this fighting and the screaming and hollering at each other, as am I.
11: Republican former Attorney General Treg Taylor said he had experience working across the aisle and pointed to his work with the country's other attorney generals, as well as the state's bipartisan legislature.
13: We successfully passed legislation to hold drug dealers responsible for drug overdose. They now get a sentence of murder, a charge of murder. And it all comes down to treating people with dignity and respect.
11: You can watch or listen to the full debate at alaskapublic.org. Election Day is November 3rd. Alaska's major airports in Anchorage and Fairbanks are on track to set a new annual passenger record. That's according to a report from the State Transportation Department. Lex Yelverton is a spokesperson for Ted Stevens Anchorage International Airport.
14: We remain on track to potentially set a new passenger record, but there are still several months left in the year, so we'll continue watching the numbers closely.
11: The Anchorage and Fairbanks International Airports handled more than 3.2 million passengers during the first 6 months of the year, a 7% increase compared to the same period in 2025. 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
0: 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Well, let's see, mostly cloudy skies to end up the week today, showers tonight, and clouds and periods of showers tomorrow and Sunday. So a little bit of a wet weekend on tap for us. High today near 50 and low tonight 44. It is currently 34 in Palmer, 33 in Girdwood, and 39 degrees in Anchorage at 90.3 KNBA. It's 8 minutes past 7 o'clock. My name's Danny Preston, and this is the Morning Line program on KNBA. Life sounds better with KNBA. 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And as KNBA begins its next chapter, you have a role in what comes next. 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Meanwhile, we got new music from Pokey LaFarge coming up. We got something from Casey Chambers, too. And let's get things rolling with our acoustic alarm clock to get our Friday underway. Let's see here. In 1981, the cream of the crop of the progressive bluegrass movement got together, five guys, and did a traditional bluegrass album, and they called it, well, they called it the Bluegrass Album, and they called themselves the Bluegrass Album Band. That album has been remastered now, all these years later, and we're going to take a track from that. We got something from the new album from Americana stalwart and beloved singer-songwriter Mary Gaucher, and we will start with something new from Sir James Paul McCartney.

90.3 KMBA, Molly and Ten Brooks, an old traditional track performed by the Bluegrass Album Band back in 1981. That song was probably the first recording of it was by the Carver Boys in 1929. Both Bill Monroe and the Bluegrass Boys and the Stanley Brothers did it in the 40s, and it's been done ever since. Nice one. Now, the players of the Bluegrass Album Band, J.D. Crow, Tony Rice, Doyle Lawson, Bobby Hicks, and Todd Phillips. What a great one-off that was. And now been all newly remastered, so it's kind of a must for current Bluegrass fans. Mary Gaucher's new album is called Alcohol and Adderall. We finally got the full album in yesterday, and we heard the track Heaven from Mary. And we started out Paul McCartney from his latest album released in May, The Boys of Dungeon Lane, and now released in a special edition with three additional songs, bonus tracks on it. We heard Paul do Down South, a little autobiography with about him and John Lennon before they did Twist and Shout. And wow, that's our acoustic alarm clock for this morning. A little variety to get our Friday underway. Thanks for tuning in. You're listening to 90.3 KMBA. It's the Morning Line program. Rare fauna spotted on the North Slope. Rhonda McBride has details on that story and more coming up at 7:30. 7:21 now. The number to make your pledge is 877-796-2700. 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Pokey Lafarge.

0: Not Pretty Enough, Kacey Chambers, going back 25 years to her album Barricades and Brick Walls, her second release, right here on 90.3 KNBA, and a brand new one, a fun one from Pokey LaFarge and My Baby Loves Me. It is 7:27, and it's Morning Line on a Friday. Yippee skippy, we made it through another week. I was beginning to wonder, but we've had a great week here celebrating our 30th anniversary. Man, you know that great music doesn't have an expiration date. And for 30 years, KNBA has shown that we value the musical trailblazers of yesterday and today. And on KNBA, you hear the foundational legends who started it all alongside brand new indie tracks and a lot in between. And because you appreciate an intelligent mix that respects the full history of music, you are a public radio listener. 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And thank you so much. Well, let's see. We got coming up Suzanne Vega, Lake Street Dive, Beatles, and more after KNBA News.
1: The pilot sees like something and is just like immediately like swerves for it.
2: A speck of white on the Arctic tundra turns out to be a rare albino caribou. I'm Rhonda McBride. That story coming up, but first, President Donald Trump plans to hold a rally in Wasilla next week to promote U.S. Senator Dan Sullivan's reelection. That's according to a spokesman for the Republican National Committee. Trump is scheduled to speak at 3:30 on Tuesday afternoon at the Menard Sports Center. Doors to the venue open at noon. Polls have shown the Republican incumbent faces stiff competition from Democrat Mary Peltola. It will be the second White House campaign swing to Alaska this month. Vice President J.D. Vance rallied for Sullivan in Fairbanks on Monday. The venue is relatively small for a Trump rally. The City of Wasilla's website says that the arena seats 3,500 for concerts. Alaska's four candidates for governor offered their visions on how to bolster the state's economy, plan for natural disasters, and support the state's schools during the debate for the state last night, hosted by Alaska Public Media, KTOO, and Alaska's news source. One of the sharpest moments was the back and forth over a question on how the candidates would work with people who disagree with them politically. Democrat Jonathan Kreis Tompkins, a former state lawmaker from Sitka, says compromise is a virtue, and he argued that Republican businesswoman Bernadette Wilson would perpetuate the government dysfunction that he says has characterized Governor Mike Dunleavy's administration.
3: If you like the last 8 years, you can get four more, and it's a very clear and easy choice on the ballot. But the kind of dysfunction and record-breaking legislatures for most number of vetoes, I don't think Alaskans want any more of that.
2: Wilson says her opponents are more concerned with, quote, singing kumbaya than delivering results.
4: You've had bipartisan coalitions in the House and in the Senate. How has that worked for you, Alaska? Are you any better off today than you were 10, 20, or 30 years ago?
2: Former Anchorage Mayor Dave Bronson, a Republican, pushed back on Wilson, citing state government gridlock as a major problem.
5: We haven't been going down there and singing kumbaya. That's the point. The governor and the legislature have not been getting along down there. And Jonathan and I, opposite sides of the political spectrum, agree you still need to go down there and work with the other. Everyone's tired of this fighting and this screaming and hollering at each other, as am I.
2: The third Republican in the debate, former Attorney General Treg Taylor, says he has experience working across the aisle and pointed to his work with the country's other attorneys generals as well as the state's bipartisan legislature.
6: We successfully passed legislation to hold drug dealers responsible for drug overdose. They now get a sentence of murder, a charge of murder. And it all comes down to treating people with dignity and respect.
2: You can watch or listen to the full debate at alaskapublic.org. The superintendent of the Anchorage School District, Jarrett Bryant, is leaving early next year to lead a school district in Virginia. Bryant made the announcement in a letter to families yesterday. He says he has taken a job as the superintendent of the Alexandria City School District and will start on February 1st. Bryant says that he will continue to work with the district and the school board to build next year's budget while officials look for his replacement. State wildlife biologists spotted something on the North Slope this summer that they believe has never been photographed alive before, a true albino caribou calf. Biologists have kept the location a secret to keep the caribou from being harassed. KOTZ's Desiree Hagen reports on how the calf was spotted and why the odds are stacked against it.
7: In late June, Jordan Przinski was in a small plane north of Fairbanks, counting caribou calves to see how many had survived their first month. It's a seasonal routine for a fish and game biologist. Then, the survey pilot, one of the state's most experienced, according to her, saw something remarkable.
1: The pilot sees something and is just immediately swerves for it. And I'm just like, what is happening?
7: Against the patchy brown tundra, the bright white speck was impossible to miss.
1: That is an albino caribou calf. And it was so cool. And you could totally see it on the horizon. And then it steps onto the snow patch and totally disappears.
7: The pilot circled back and Przinski was able to snap several photos. Przinski says it wasn't just the caribou's white fur that stood out.
1: It has these just incredible beady red eyes. And then even on its hooves, there's no pigment on the hooves. So usually they're rather dark hooves, and it's pink.
7: Sightings like this are almost unheard of. The last record Fish and Game has is from 1976. Fish and Game veterinarian Camilla Leischke says albino reindeer, the domesticated cousins of caribou, are often born with other health problems.
8: It can be a shortened jaw. They kind of have a much rounder head. They have severe immune issues, and they don't survive.
7: She says albino animals also lack melanin that protects against the sun's UV light, which matters in the Arctic, where summers mean 24-hour daylight.
8: So they're going to be more at risk of cancer issues, eye issues, and that sort of thing.
7: Neither the albino calf nor its mother was collared for radio tracking, so biologists have no way of knowing whether it's still alive. Przinski says there's one hopeful sign. Snow has returned to the region. In Kotzebue, I'm Desiree Hagen.
2: And that is your KNBA News Update. I'm Rhonda McBride. 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

0: You're Never Around, new music from Lake Street Dive on 90.3 KNBA. In front of that, we heard Suzanne Vega and Speaker's Corner, a song that uses London's Hyde Park Speaker's Corner as basically a metaphor for freedom of expression. And we started out with the Fab Four covering the Isley Brothers, Twist and Shout. It is 7:45, and you're tuned to the Morning Line program on KMBA. Celebrating our 30th anniversary this month, that's 30 years of commercial-free music, news, and cultural programs. And think about how much you'd love listening to a great block of music without a single commercial. What did you think about that set, Lauren Dixon?
1: I thought it fit KMBA just right. A little bit of classic, a little bit of current, and a little bit of community.
0: Yeah. Nice to have you along back in the studio this morning and helping out with the membership drive on our birthday.
1: Well, birthday. You know, technically October 11th is our official birthday, so join us this week as we celebrate all the way up to our birthday this Sunday. You can join the station and keep us going for another 30 years. Danny and I have been throughout this week talking about what was going on back in 1996 and some of the songs that were playing back then. And then it occurred to me, what if we go 30 years forward? What is 2056 going to look like?
0: What's the new Stones album going to sound like?
1: And is Keith Richards' solo going to really shine, or is he going to finally fall off a bit of a step? 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
1: So, Danny, there's a couple of nice thank you gifts that I want to mention because they are new this year. 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I love having a little bit of extra hats for the car and for the home. The other item is a new canvas tote bag. That sounds general, if you will. We're like, well, you've given away tote bags before.
0: This one's huge.
1: Telling you, this one is different. It's got a zipper on the top. It's bigger. It's sturdier. And it is absolutely going to be
0: used.
1: You
0: won't need a picnic basket anymore.
1: No, this one's great. This one's perfect. It comes at a $360 donation. 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

0: Another nice toe tapper from St. Paul and the Broken Bones. That one's called Proxy. And you're hearing it on 90.3 KNBA. Wooden Birds in front of that with Two Matchsticks. And we heard Love Hangover from Garrett T. Willie. It is 7:59. Thanks for tuning in to Morning Line on KNBA. 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
4: Live from NPR News, I'm Lakshmi Singh. Communities along the U.S. Gulf Coast are making final preparations before Hurricane Isaias arrives. The storm is getting stronger. It's now a 120-mile-per-hour Cat 3. As NPR's Debbie Elliott reports, Isaias is projected to make landfall tonight or early in the morning near the Alabama-Florida border.
5: Forecasters with the National Hurricane Center say this will be a dangerous hurricane at landfall. Local officials have ordered evacuations along some Florida panhandle beaches and have opened shelters. Alabama ordered tourists to leave its coast. More than half of the offshore oil and gas production in the Gulf has been curtailed, according to the Marine Minerals Administration. Debbie Elliott, NPR News, Crestview, Florida.
4: The legendary former NFL coach and player Mike Ditka has died. A family spokesperson says Ditka died this morning surrounded by family and friends. He was 86. As our member station WBEZ writes, the Hall of Famer played on the Bears' 1963 NFL championship team and coached the Bears to their only Super Bowl championship after the 1985 season. He is being remembered as a larger-than-life personality beloved by a generation of Bears fans. A new federal forecast projects record electricity use in the U.S. this year and next, partly driven by the growth of artificial intelligence. And NPR's Windsor Johnson reports that rising demand is already pushing up prices in some parts of the country.
6: The forecast comes from the Energy Information Administration. AI data centers need large amounts of power to run their computers and keep them cool. Costa Samaras directs Carnegie Mellon University's Scott Institute for Energy Innovation.
7: In places like the Mid-Atlantic, where electricity demand from data centers is rising very quickly, and there's not a lot of new electricity supply, electricity prices are going up.
6: Samara says expanding data centers can require costly power lines and other equipment. He says lawmakers need regulations that make those companies cover the costs. Windsor Johnston, NPR News.
4: A federal immigration agent shot and injured a man in the Bronx yesterday. NPR's Jasmine Garz reports officials have identified the individual as 28-year-old Dominican national Oscar Belgao.
8: Police Commissioner Jessica Tisch said ICE agents attempted to arrest the man while he was in his car with a 5-year-old boy believed to be his son in the back seat. One of the agents was wearing a construction worker vest. 7 shots were fired into the car. The man was injured in his neck. The child, Tisch said, is unharmed. The Department of Homeland Security has stated that Belgao is in the U.S. without papers and had been convicted of grand larceny. Commissioner Tisch said he also had a pending drug case. New York Governor Kathy Hochul and Mayor Zoran Mamdani condemned the shooting and accused the Trump administration of, quote, terrorizing our city. Jasmine Garst, NPR News, New York.
4: This is NPR News.
9: This is statewide news from Alaska Public Media. I'm Michaela Finnerty. In a rare move, the Anchorage Police Department flew 2 detectives to the Norton Sound village of Shektulik to continue investigating the death of Kelly Hunt. The 19-year-old went missing in Anchorage in January while traveling back to college. Her remains were found in a ravine after the snow had begun to melt 3 months later. Anchorage Police Chief Sean Case says the detectives flew to the village in late September.
10: It's not something we do every day. When we get enough information to travel and kind of, you know, take the investigation as far as we can, we certainly do that.
9: According to the state medical examiner's office, Hunt died from hypothermia and had alcohol in her system. Case says the person who gave Hunt that alcohol remains a major unresolved question. The department's initial response to the case drew criticism from missing and murdered Indigenous people advocates who felt the department didn't respond fast enough. Case says one lesson learned was a need to communicate more frequently with family and media. Public comments closed Tuesday on a federal proposal to lift a ban on building roads in national forests across the country, including the Tongass National Forest in southeast Alaska. More than 370,000 people submitted comments online, and 99% of them oppose a rollback of the roadless rule. That's according to an analysis by the Center for Western Priorities, a conservation advocacy group. At nearly 17 million acres, the Tongass is the largest intact temperate rainforest in the world. Nearly half of it's inventoried as roadless. Judith Ramos is Thinklit from Yakutat, where she did research on subsistence as an anthropologist for the Yakutat-Tlingit tribe. She says the community depends on the forest for food.
11: Almost 20% of the households got 75% of their protein from subsistence.
9: While tribes and environmental groups have said millions of acres of Tongass forest land could be opened up to logging without roadless protections, some members of the timber industry disagree. Sarah Dahlstrom is director of public relations at Viking Lumber. Her family's multi-generational sawmill is on Prince of Wales Island. She says an amendment to the current forest management plan will be necessary to identify areas that could be available for road building and logging.
12: I'm going to say it's a very small amount of acreage that gets opened up that could have road building on that.
9: The Alaska Forest Association is an industry group that supports lifting the road building ban. The association estimates about 188,000 acres of current roadless areas could be considered suitable for logging. That's less than 2% of the Tongass. This is Alaska Public Media.
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17: 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Mostly cloudy skies for our Friday, but man, look towards the east. The beautiful pink glow over the Chugach Range is just unbelievable. So mostly cloudy today. Going to have some showers tonight and periods of showers, occasional showers throughout the weekend. High today, right around 50, almost 50. Low tonight, 44. Dropped down just a little bit over the last hour. It's 33 in Palmer, 32 in Girdwood, and 38 degrees in Anchorage here at KMBA. It's 8 minutes past 8 o'clock, morning line for Friday. Danny here during our 30th anniversary fall membership drive, and happy to have you along listening too. And happy to have Lauren in the studio this morning. And Lauren and I are happy to welcome. We're so happy. We're so doggone happy. We're thrilled to welcome senior news reporter and producer, a person who needs no introduction, but I'm supposed to introduce her anyway, Rhonda McBride. Hi, Rhonda. Thanks
18: Hello.
17: For coming in.
18: Happy birthday to us.
17: I look 30, don't I?
18: Yeah.
17: We both do.
18: No, 29.
17: Okay, all right.
18: 29, perpetual 29.
17: Yeah, well, you've got a broadcast history that stretches significantly longer than that.
18: Yes, in fact, I remember when KNBA got off the ground and Lauren was just a young guy.
19: Yes, wow. Back in the day.
20: Get off my lawn, you whippersnapper.
18: Yeah, that is such a wonderful memory, too, when KNBA first went on the air. No one knew what it was going to be. I don't even think the people at KNBA knew how it was going to evolve. 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
0: Yeah, well, that's
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19: 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It's got to be places Alaska Airlines flies. It's the Alaska Airlines Adventure Sweepstakes. 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But you got to give to be automatically entered. All the information and rules are right there at the webpage, knba.org.
0: It's a drawing. Somebody's going to win. You might be the one. Make that call now to 877-796-2700. And let's see, we got the new music from Kings of Leon coming up. We've got the great collaboration of Waxahachie and her sister. We've got Joe Cocker on the way, a classic that you'll recognize. And we'll start with Billy Came Back. It's music from This Is Lorelei right here on KNBA.

KNBA thanks Jeffrey Powers, a member of our Northern Lights Circle, donors who are ensuring KNBA's future. Thank you for supporting the music, news, and stories that our community depends on.

0: Kings of Leon on 90.3 KNBA, their new one, My Whole World. We heard Snowcaps, the Crutchfield Sisters, along with MJ Lenderman and Brad Cook with Heathcliff. Joe Cocker with an old song written by Andrew Hamilton that was originally written for Ella Fitzgerald to sing in a movie, and the movie fell through, so Ella didn't record it. It was a hit from by Julie London in 1955, Cry Me a River. Lauren, don't roll your eyes at me.
1: She's making you're making references again that I'm not following.
0: This is Lorelei started us out with Billy Came Back. It's 8:25. It's happy birthday to KNBA time. And Danny in the studio along with Lauren Dixon and Rhonda McBride.
1: You know, we were just talking about characters. We were just talking about conversations.
0: We better not say who.
2: We've been reminiscing.
1: We've been reminiscing about KNBA, 30 years of broadcasting, and we started in the building that's at 9th and Ingra, and we were in a big building that also had the Alaska Public Radio Network, APRN, and being able to talk with their folks in their news department while we're still spinning tunes and go back and forth talking music, talking news. It was so much fun, and we continue to have fun with our producers sharing stories with each other. Rhonda sharing news and then asking about music. Danny and I asking about a news story like the White Caribou and then
2: the
1: talking
2: White Caribou
1: music.
0: That was fabulous. Yeah.
1: And some of the nice things that I hope listeners think is that we are doing that. Don't think that we're a corporate structure, that that we're pre-recorded and all mailing it in. We're sitting around having a great conversation. It's a place for community, and one place that you can join that community is the website. 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Rhonda, you put together a really great webcast that kind of incorporates storytelling more than news headlines.
2: Well, basically, we don't have a lot of time in the morning to give you all the news that there is. 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
1: There's a lot of cool things that happen, and they connect there at the website. 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We've got pictures of and articles and audio of the live in studio sessions where artists come to town and get interviewed and play live in the KMBA studios. 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
0: Absolutely. Between Rhonda and Jill Freitas and Alona Niden and the various, you know, it's like a big family in the public radio world anyways, because the radio stations share a lot of stories between each other too, and it really takes a team effort. I hate to be so trite as to say it takes a village, but it really does take a village to put together something like the whole news network. 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
0: You know, I would also mention, Lauren, that thanks to the generosity of members of the radio station here, too, we're going to be doing a little bit of expanding in that area, too, in the near future. 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
0: 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And we have music coming up from Vusi Malasela, Medium Build, J.J. 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
5: Hi, I'm Riley Woodford for the Alaska Department of Fish and Game.
4: A successful hunter is cutting and wrapping moose meat in the garage. She's trimming meat and setting aside some scraps and bones for the dog, which begs for an occasional tidbit. This hunter may be giving her dog more than scraps. She might well be passing on parasites. Dogs are canids, related to Alaska's wild canids, like foxes, coyotes, and wolves. Dogs can get all the diseases and parasites that spread between game animals like moose and caribou and their natural canid predators and scavengers. Bacteria like brucellosis and tularemia, roundworms like trichinella, and a variety of tapeworms can all be transmitted to dogs that eat raw game meat. Tapeworm cysts occur in meat and in the liver and lungs of game animals. It's not legal to feed game meat to pets or livestock. However, the skin, head, bones, and organs may legally be fed to pets or livestock after all the edible meat is salvaged. Freezing kills some parasites, but trichinella in Alaska, which is common in bear meat, is a parasite adapted to the north and is not killed by freezing. Scraps left over after all meat is legally salvaged should be cooked before it is fed to pets. For Sounds Wild, I'm Riley Woodford. Sounds Wild is brought to you by the Alaska Department of Fish and Game.
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0: JJ Cale from Naturally started us out with Crazy Mama, and in between The Voice, Vusi Malasela with Say Africa. Vusi, I've had the great pleasure of hosting Vusi Malasela on Morning Line a couple of times, and he was the first person I ever interviewed back at Ninth Avenue. And
1: our old studios.
0: Yeah, at Ninth Alley there. He came in with Larry Cleland and Mike McCormick brought him in, and I sat down and had this beautiful interview. I've still got photos of him. He's got one of the most fantastic voices I think I've ever heard. And he was of course highly instrumental in the apartheid anti-apartheid movement, and he sang it after Nelson Mandela got out of jail after all of those years and was elected president of South Africa. Nelson asked Vusi to sing at his inauguration, and he did, of course. And now I've got this gentleman sitting next to me at Ninth Avenue. I don't even know what to ask this guy. He's just got the voice from out of this world. Matter of fact, that's what they call him in South Africa. They just call Vusi the voice. And that's just a great memory I had of the early days and doing membership drive with the big phone bank out in the hall, you know, 22 years ago.
1: The number to call this morning is 877-796-2700, or go to the website kmba.org and help us establish a station, continue establishing a station that offers the opportunity for artists like Vusi Malasela to feel comfortable to come on into this space and be interviewed. And I think that's actually a special thing, because artists know. They know when they come into a community which stations are the ones that actually play the music and support the music. And I thought I'd chip in with my own 30-year memory. You just it sparked me when you talked about the old studios. The KMBA studios were on 9th.
0: That was character, wasn't it?
1: 9th and Ingra. We called it the alley because there was a back door that you could open up that was right to the alleyway. That gave a little cool air into the studio, which was on the bottom floor. And so one day, the John Butler Trio was in town. Australian band, the John Butler Trio.
0: I remember this.
1: and there was... So the back door is opening up. I'm on the radio. There's leaves blowing in. They're loading in. There's a bunch of people. There's a whole entourage of folks coming in. The promoter brings in, you know, the artists, and the artists have people with them. And finally, after a room full of people outside the studio, they sit down in the studio. And I literally say, here with me in the studio is the John Butler Trio. And my next question was, so how many of there are you in the band? And he literally looks at me and goes, we're a trio? And I'm like, yeah, okay, let's move on.
0: You probably didn't save a recording of that one, did you?
1: No, I don't think we were recording all the interviews back then, but I learned my lesson.
2: So lucky, though, that we get to have these experiences.
1: Rhonda with their news department putting together KMBA AFN programming, which is happening in about a week and a half. And, boy, we're thinking about just the myriad of people that you must have run into, the characters, the interviews, the opportunities.
2: Well, one of the things that we're working on during our AFN coverage is not only is KNBA having a big anniversary of 30 years, multiply that by two, and AFN is celebrating 60 years since its first meeting. So we're planning some programs to go along with our AFN coverage, talking to people, remembering what those early days were like. And I had a wonderful interview that will be part of our celebrating AFN's 60 years with Edgar Blatchford. Mm. And Edgar is an old-time newspaper man, taught journalism at UAA. He's Alaska Native and Inupiaq, and just an amazing observer of media over the years. And we talked a lot about the Tundra Times. And I don't know that many people today would remember what the Tundra Times was, but it was the newspaper that galvanized the land claims movement, and it was founded by Howard Rock, an Inupiaq from Point Hope, and it had lots of information about AFN. And one of the things that the founder of AFN did, one of the early presidents of AFN, Emil Nadi, did is he had some kind of a grant from the Ford Foundation. And he used some of that money to buy a subscription to the Tundra Times. And so every village got a subscription. And Edgar was talking about, you know, that was back in the day when a village maybe had just one telephone, if that. You know, no radio, no TV, postal service was sketchy. So people had no way of getting information about AFN, but that newspaper went out to each village, and he talked about how that newspaper got handed around throughout the whole. He said one newspaper, but maybe, you know, 50, 60 people read it by just passing it around. So that was a great story. And, you know, I just, when you can talk to people that can share those memories, it just lights up your life. You have these aha moments.
0: And if you want to support those aha moments, you know what to do. Go to the phone. And I have to say, if it sounds like we're getting a little bit urgent, it's because we're on the waning days of the fall membership drive celebrating our 30th anniversary. Call now, 877-796-2700, or go online, make the pledge. 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KNBA.org. It is 10 minutes ahead of 9 o'clock, and I don't want to say goodbye. I want to thank Rhonda and Lauren for coming in and saying hi and helping extol the virtuous reasons for supporting this great radio station.
1: I have been thankful to come in early in the morning again this week. It's always a revelation that people are awake at this time of day. Because Rhonda, I'm still on musician hours occasionally where I go to bed a little later.
0: Thanks so much, Rhonda, for coming in, and I will hear from you again tomorrow, as will everybody else.
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Nick Carpenter is just hitting it out of the park. I love that song. Classic.

0: 90.3 KNBA and Joni Mitchell from the seminal Blue Album with Carrie. It was Indigenous Artist Love with Matriarch in front of that. It is 8:58, and ladies and gentlemen, that's it for the Morning Line program for this week. Big props to Michael Mitchell listening in Tucson this morning and making your contribution to KNBA. Sure appreciate everybody. Got a couple from New Mexico this week as well, I know, during Morning Line. 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Well, we got National Native News and Native America Calling coming up next. Kelly's in at noon with the midday show. Lauren's got the afternoon music show at 3, including the Alaska Music Spotlight at 5:30. 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
4: Welcome to Native America Calling. I'm Sean Spruce. Safety on college campuses is at the center of a national discussion after a Cornell University student claims officials ignored her allegations that she was raped. Native students in particular have high rates of sexual assault compared to other groups, and colleges are frequently criticized for inconsistent responses when it comes to sexual assault. We'll look at how cases are typically handled and what college administrators and law enforcement officials can do to improve the safety of their students. That's next after the news.

0: This is National Native News. I'm Jill Freitas. The Kitt Peak National Observatory is hosting a special family night for the Thana Othum, whose tribe views sacred the mountain that hosts over 24 research telescopes. And as KJZZ's Gabriel Pietrasi reports, a science center there has been renamed in southern Arizona.
1: Long before the National Science Foundation looked to the starry sky, Othams like Giselle Ramon Sabaran stood atop Irgawam Duag, or Manzanita Shrub Mountain. So the legend goes, the creator Itoy would come from his home in a nearby cave and pluck food from this mountain's bountiful slopes.
2: You know, whether we were farming, wild harvesting, or hunting, we used the night sky as a resource. You know, we used it to help teach directions. We used it to be able to count.
1: She's the education liaison for Kitt Peak National Observatory. The tribal council signed a lease in 1958, allowing astronomers to use this summit. Since then, more than 2 million visitors have climbed the nearly 7,000-foot-tall peak. This spring, its science center was renamed after an Otham word meaning a place of illumination and understanding.
2: And since we opened Tashogi Daki, our field trips have all been ramping up, which is really great. And a big part of my job is just telling people, come visit, call me, let's set up a tour. And having that direct invite has brought a lot of our tribal members back to the mountain.
1: For National Native News, I'm Gabriel Pietrasio reporting from Kitt Peak.
0: Public comments closed Tuesday on a federal proposal to lift a road building ban in national forests across the country, including the Tongass National Forest. More than 370,000 people submitted comments online, and 99% of them oppose a rollback of the roadless rule. That's according to an analysis published Wednesday by the Center for Western Priorities, a conservation advocacy group. Many comments pointed to research that shows the Tongass holds more than 40% of carbon stored in the U.S. national forests and called the forest the lungs of the earth. Adrienne Lee is a representative of the Tongass Hub of the Women's Earth and Climate Action Network. She testified at the hearing that her small village of Huna is still recovering from issues brought by logging camps.
3: The impacts with addictions and violence was huge in our community.
0: While tribes and environmental groups have said millions of acres of Tongass forest land could be opened up to logging without roadless protections, some members of the timber industry disagree. Sarah Dahlstrom is the director of public relations at Viking Lumber. Her family's multi-generational sawmill is on Prince of Wales Island. In an interview with KTOO, she said that timber sales likely won't be open immediately if the roadless rule is lifted. And an amendment to the current forest management plan will be necessary to identify areas that could be available for road building and logging.
4: I'm going to say it's a very small amount of acreage that gets opened up that could have road building on that.
0: The Alaska Forest Association is an industry group that advocates on behalf of timber companies in Southeast and supports lifting the road building ban. In an email to KTOO, the association estimated that around 188,000 acres of currently roadless areas could be considered suitable for logging. That's less than 2% of the Tongass. The association says that's because most roadless areas of the Tongass have additional layers of protection, like a wilderness, natural area, or recreation designation. The Forest Service did not respond to requests for comment. I'm Jill Freitas.
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9: 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This is Native America Calling. I'm Sean Spruce. As details continue to emerge related to rape allegations by a Cornell University student, higher education institutions all over the country are facing renewed scrutiny about campus safety. According to the anti-sexual violence organization RAIN, about 1 in 5 undergraduate women students experience sexual assault during college. Native students face some of the highest rates. Today we'll hear from prevention advocates on how colleges handle sexual assault cases and how Native students in particular could be supported. If you want to join this conversation with a comment or question, you can do so by calling 1-800-996-2848. That's 1-800-99-NATIVE, or leave a comment on our website and social media pages. A warning, this show might contain accounts of sexual assault, which may be distressing to some listeners. We want to take the opportunity to once again offer mental health resources. Anyone can call or text the Strong Hearts Native Helpline at 844-762-8483 or RAIN's National Sexual Assault Hotline at 800-656-HOPE. All of our guests today are joining us on Zoom. From St. Paul, Minnesota, we have Bonnie Claremont. She is a longtime advocate for sexual assault survivors, and she is Ho-Chunk. Bonnie, hello. Welcome back to Native America Calling.
10: Hello. Thank you for having me.
9: From Stillwater, Oklahoma, we have Ashley Cole. She is an associate professor of psychology at Oklahoma State University, and she is Citizen Potawatomi. Hello, Ashley. Welcome to Native America Calling.
11: Hello. Thank you for having me.
9: Also from St. Paul, Minnesota is Nicole Matthews. She is the executive officer of the Minnesota Indian Women Sexual Assault Coalition, and she is Anishinaabe. Hi, Nicole. Welcome back to NAC.
12: Hello. Thanks for having me.
9: And joining us from Albuquerque, New Mexico, we have Kim Benally. She is Director of Tribal Sexual Assault Services at the New Mexico Coalition of Sexual Assault Programs, and she is Dene. Kim, good morning. Welcome to our show today.
13: Good morning. Thank you all for having me.
9: Bonnie, I want to begin with you. The survivor, known as Jane Doe at Cornell University, claims her case was mishandled by police and university administrators. This case has made national headlines. It's sparking discussions all over the country now about student safety. What is it about this case? Why does it resonate so much with people right now?
10: Yes, thank you for that question. Sexual assault still is a huge problem all over the country, including in tribal communities. And, victims, survivors, people, administration on college campuses, students currently attending colleges. I think it resonates because the same thing that happened at Cornell is happening everywhere, where right from the beginning, students or sexual assault victims aren't taken seriously. There's the he said, she said still happening. The assaults are minimized. Reports aren't taken. The on-campus investigations aren't happening. Evidence gets lost because there's delays, there's jurisdictional issues, all of those problems, and along with the attitudes that still prevail, I think make it really difficult for victims to come forward with their, with their assaults, reporting their assaults, whether it's on campus or to, local law enforcement or the appropriate law enforcement agency. There's just a lot of a quagmire of problems that exist, particularly for college campuses and tribal communities. So it's a perfect storm often for victims of sexual assault in our tribal communities. So I think when that happened, it's like every aspect of what happened rings true for our Native students and students in our tribal colleges that are tribal communities.
9: Bonnie, you've worked for more than 15 years in a rape crisis center. Is there any acknowledgement among your colleagues about the frequency of sexual assault involving college students?
10: Oh, absolutely. You know, there was, we could pretty much, forecast and, know that the times of the year when sexual assaults were at an increase on college campuses everywhere in our jurisdiction and outside of our jurisdiction. And often people refer to that time as red zone time, where, it's students just coming onto campus, freshmen, newfound freedom, the social scene, the alcohol, the availability of alcohol and drugs. They're now 18, where in a state where you can consume alcohol, it's kind of like freedom, newfound freedom, and also wanting to fit in. And so, there was a rise in sexual assaults during those times, when colleges were starting up in the fall time. And also other times of the year, we could almost, we often would increase our staff coverage and also our volunteers so that we always had backup during those time periods, because we could almost foretell that those were going to be problematic times. And, the rates aren't really, in fact, I think they're worse right now. As much work as we've done, the rates still are, I don't think, have decreased. I think to some extent the reports have increased, only because there's been a little bit more coming out of the, out of the closet about sexual assault and all of the shame and the silence and secrecy around it. It's gotten better with awareness education, which I think needs to happen on every college campus. But yeah, absolutely. It was, my colleagues absolutely recognized the problem, and it was huge, given all of the colleges that are in our jurisdiction and across the state.
9: Bonnie, why do you suspect that the rates have actually increased of sexual assault incidents on college campuses? And what's your advice for students who are heading off to college? And thank you again for providing that background on these red zone times when students might be particularly at risk.
10: The attitudes still prevail. I think I like to believe that the numbers have gone up because there's more reporting. I mean, that's the sort of my positive side on a good day. But I also think there's still so much misogyny, right? So many sexist attitudes that still prevail, and it happens, and they exist within our own tribal communities. A lot of our communities still are very, paternalistic, that prevail everywhere, right? And often they can be really oppressive to our to women, to our Native women, to our LGBTQ relatives. Those attitudes still prevail, where we become just basically like objects and easy targets, especially if you add, substance abuse. And, like I said, students coming onto campus and attending college and away from their parents and that newfound freedom. And it just becomes a perfect storm for all of that to increase the likelihood where sexual assault can happen. And I tell my own grandchildren, to really be aware of, what are the policies that that exist in your dorm? Tell someone if something doesn't feel right. Encourage your peers to report those, when things aren't going right, or if you suspect something, and respect your peers' confidentiality, but also support them in reporting, because, evidence could get lost. So the sooner sexual assault can be reported, the better. But in tribal communities, that's difficult because the resources aren't often readily available, like the sexual assault nurse examiner The forensic exams aren't always accessible to our Native students because of the remoteness of a lot of our tribal communities. So I encourage students to know your resources, know where to call if something happens, know your policies on campus, and also I encourage a lot of awareness education, you know, to bring in advocates and to provide that kind of awareness on your college campuses so that there's sort of a permission giving when assaults do occur, or something happens that doesn't feel right, that there's some support for it and victims are believed. And there's just so much peer pressure that still happens, you know. So victims are often really reluctant to report, but will often minimize something that happens because they don't want to be outed or shamed or rejected by their peers. So,
9: Bonnie Claremont, longtime advocate for sexual assault survivors, talking with us today here on the show. She is in St. Paul, Minnesota. We're going to take a short break. We're going to come back and talk more with Bonnie along with our other three guests who are on the show today. And we're unpacking this issue that has emerged, making national headlines right now, rape allegations by a Cornell University student, and how this issue impacts Native college students as well, who suffer from some of the highest rates of sexual assault on college campuses. So stay with us. We'll be right back. And you can join this discussion by calling 1-800-996-2848.

0: In her new poetry collection, Muskogee poet and author Joy Harjo writes about grief, specifically over the loss of her own daughter in 2023. Cloud Runner is a deeply reflective work that captures how art and poetry can help with healing and resilience. We'll speak with Harjo on Indigenous Peoples Day on the next Native America Calling.
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0: 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I'm Sean Spruce. We are discussing ongoing concern about sexual assaults on college campuses. The issue is in the national spotlight after officials did not follow up on a Cornell University student's gang rape allegations. We're hearing from Native women who research or work with Native sexual assault survivors. And you as a listener can join our conversation today. Call us, share your thoughts at 1-800-996-2848. That is also 1-800-99-NATIVE. And you can also comment on our website, NativeAmericaCalling.com, and our social media pages such as Facebook and Instagram. Our next guest joins us now from Stillwater, Oklahoma, Ashley Cole, where she is an associate professor of psychology at Oklahoma State University. And Ashley, colleges and universities, they have faced criticisms for a number of years about adequately addressing sexual assault. What makes higher education institutions unique in how sexual assault allegations are handled?
1: Yes, thank you for that question. I think it's unique because, you know, these are young adults. They, especially if the assault occurs on campus, like in the dorms or anywhere else on campus, there's different sort of processes in place versus if it occurs amongst college students off campus. There's different layers or different essentially levels of kind of what the college or university can do depending on where the assault occurs, even if it is amongst their students but off campus. And yeah, I think going back to some of the things Bonnie mentioned and some of the things we're seeing in the recent case, the Cornell 7 case, is just there's so many barriers to reporting already that make it challenging for the individual survivors to come forward. And then there's different levels of administration within the university systems that are trying to, you know, protect, in some ways protect the institutional reputation, and in other ways they may also have their hands tied, because if there's multiple students involved, there are certain things they can do and can't do until there are certain legal proceedings that happen where they may be wanting to gather more evidence a kind of across all students involved before making certain determinations. So I know that was a long winded answer, but I think there's just a lot of contextual factors at play that make it more difficult in some ways when sexual assaults occur amongst college students.
0: Ashley, the Cornell students accused of this sexual assault received various punishments: expulsion, suspension, banishment from campus. In the absence of a criminal case, do you feel this sends a forceful enough message?
1: I do not feel it sends a forceful enough message because I think there is a lot more that can be done. And I think we're seeing some of it come out in, at least the media that I've been familiar with faculty and students there at Cornell being very, you know, dissatisfied with the punishments and doing things like sit-ins and votings of no confidence. And so I think that some of the punishments could be more firm and could send a stronger message to hopefully prevent future sexual assaults from occurring, or at least decrease the prevalence of occurring in the future.
0: You've done research on the victimization of Native Americans and Alaska Native people. What unique factors do Native students and other students of color face on college campuses today?
1: Yeah, That's a great question. Earlier, the show mentioned the number of college women who experience sexual victimization in colleges, 1 in 5, and that rate is actually even higher among Native women. Native college women, that number rises to 1 in 4. So we're already at a, you know, a more disproportionately negative impacted group. And so some unique factors, you know, I think there are in terms of, you know, I think culturally, I think there are more unique factors in terms of some barriers to potentially reporting, and maybe more difficult, especially if Native students are living further from their home communities. If they've moved away from for college, they may not have the level of family and community support close by, so that may make it more difficult in terms of reporting. There's also, we see actually one statistic that has emerged from some of the research, collaborative research I've been a part of, is we're actually seeing for our Native students less alcohol and substance use compared to general college student populations, which is a great sort of, I think of it as a resilience factor that is often counter to the stereotypes that we hear about. So I think there's both some increased risks and also some increased protective factors that are more unique to our Native students.
0: Ashley, you've also researched what survivors face following a sexual assault. What are your findings?
1: Yeah, so in general, we find that for Native women and for college women in general who experience a sexual assault, it can lead to, you know, a lot of negative outcomes, both mental health-wise, so they're more likely to go on to develop symptoms of trauma or PTSD. They may go on to develop depression and other mental health conditions. And then we also find academically, they start to, you know, experience more academic problems, like not being able to perform as well and having lower grades. And then there's even signs that of increased dropping out, not finishing college, all tracing back to this experience of sexual assault.
0: And in terms of prevention, how could institutions do a better job of maintaining safe campus environments for students?
1: That's a great question. I think prevention really should be better leveraged. So one example I think could be having maybe through orientation or general, orientation meetings to college, having all students come together and having trained professionals present on things like what is consent, you know, helping to kind of clarify and demystify some of the myths about what sexual assault is and what it is not. And also providing some education on the role of substances, because we know that there are some statistics that show 50% of all college sexual assaults involve alcohol use, and that's probably even an underestimate. So providing some information about, you know, using substances, and if college students are going to experiment, giving them at least the tools to know how to do so safely, like going to a party, if they're going to do that, having a friend who stays sober, for example, so that they can make sure they get home safely, calling Ubers or Lyfts for transportation, those sorts of things. So I think prevention is really key, to start at the very beginning of college and just giving folks some information and tools, as well as to give them information on what resources are available on campus so that they know who to contact if something, hopefully not, but if something were to happen.
0: Thanks, Ashley. If you're listening to the show right now, maybe you have a relative who is a college student right now and you have concerns about their safety on campus, especially as students are still beginning the fall semester here for the school year. Maybe you have some questions or some insights or maybe some personal experience that can add value to our conversation today. I sure would appreciate it if you pick up your phone right now and join us. The number is 1-800-996-2848. It's always wonderful when we have perspectives from community members and listeners who can add to our discussion. So again, that number 1-800-996-2848 to join today's show. Let's go back to St. Paul, Minnesota, where we have Nicole Matthews, the Chief Executive Officer of the Minnesota Indian Women's Sexual Assault Coalition. And Nicole, your organization developed an advocacy curriculum. Tell us more. How can university administrations use this curriculum to improve their handling of sexual assault allegations?
2: Yes, thank you. We developed that many years ago with, you know, advocates such as Bonnie, who was involved in helping us develop our curriculum. And the reason we created it was because, you know, we noticed a gap in many communities, right? In Minnesota here, we noticed that even though we have 11 federally recognized tribes, the state requirements made it only optional to know anything about serving Native victims. And so we wanted to create a curriculum that was from our perspective, from our cultural perspective, that talked about the, you know, history of colonization, the history of sexual violence in our communities. And we have seen it be very successful. You know, we've done online trainings where we've had upwards of, you know, 300 people that have registered, and we've trained thousands of people. I think it's a valuable tool that colleges and universities could use to, they could take pieces of that would help, you know, training incoming freshmen. They could be providing training to the fraternities and sororities. They could use this training for their staff or their RAs, people that are supporting the students. So I think it's a really valuable tool that helps to give people some background information and also some strategies of how to help.
0: Nicole, your work also addresses the causes of sexual violence. What are the larger systemic issues driving the pervasiveness of these crimes?
2: You know, I think that's such a great question. And I think there are so many things that play into this. I think one of the biggest things that we are seeing right now is how, you know, the lack of accountability is so pervasive in our community, in our tribal communities, but in our country and in the world, right? And we're seeing, you know, with these Cornell students, we're seeing the little bit of accountability. There was no criminal justice response. There was no real attempts at holding them accountable, which really sends a message to potential victims and to people in our community about not only what they can get away with but also about, well, should I report if something happens? And, you know, I think also we have to look at our society and how our society, the social norms that we have in our society that, you know, places blame on victims and tries to figure out what they were doing. She was drinking too much. Why was she there? Why was she who, you know, I've seen videos of like, what, you know, right. Girl in her right mind is going to go, you know, intoxicated to a fraternity. What message is that sending? That it's unsafe to go to a fraternity if you've had drinks? So I think there's a lot of issues, and I think, you know, it's the society that we live in that gives excuses, that objectifies women, and then when we, you know, look at Native women, all the ways, right? It's Halloween time. We look at all the ways that our people are objectified every single day.
0: expanding on this Cornell case we're discussing, Jane Doe has faced significant backlash, including death threats. And now there are some new text messages released that some media organizations are even saying could compromise this case. Is that typical? And what types of warnings do advocates offer to accusers to both support their claims, but also prepare them for what be, you know, what could possibly be ahead if they follow through?
2: Yeah, sadly, it is typical. And not only on college campuses, it's typical everywhere. And in our small tribal communities, retaliation can be, very real. And, I think it's important to have conversations with victims to help prepare them for not only a potential, the process within the systems and what that looks like, but also what it may mean in the public perception, because we haven't surpassed a point where we aren't still questioning what the victim did to cause this harm. And so we see victims getting blamed, right? And we are seeing this now. And oftentimes we talk about victims. People talk about victims like, oh, well, they want money. They want this. They want to just hurt. They're hurting their reputation of these men, young men. And so it really takes a lot for advocates and those who are working with victims to help prepare them for that, to like shut off social media, to like limit access, and to help them, with safety planning and to be, find ways of protection for, physical protection and for their own spiritual, emotional, and mental health. Cause it's a lot. It's a lot when you take this on.
0: We're talking with Nicole Matthews, the Chief Executive Officer of the Minnesota Indian Women's Sexual Assault Coalition. She's one of our guests joining the conversation today, talking about sexual assault allegations on college campuses and how these pertain to what our Native students are facing when they go to school as well, and some of the statistics that impact our Native communities and our Native students. So you can join this conversation with your comments and questions. The phone number to our Albuquerque, New Mexico studio, 1-800-996-2848. Kim Benally is the Director of Tribal Sexual Assault Services at the New Mexico Coalition of Sexual Assault Programs, and she joins us next from Albuquerque, New Mexico. Stay with us.

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1: 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I'm your host, Sean Spruce, and we're talking about safety on college campuses and what can be done to address it. 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Kim Benally joins us now from Albuquerque. She is the Director of Tribal Sexual Assault Services at the New Mexico Coalition of Sexual Assault Programs. Kim, thanks again for joining the show today. And to expand beyond college campuses, you work with tribal governments on addressing sexual assault in Native communities. What factors make a difference in those efforts?
2: Hi, thank you for having me. Before I answer that question, I just want to take a minute for all of the listeners just to take a deep breath. I know talking about sexual violence in our communities it's difficult and it's heavy. So I just want to remind everyone, you know, take a deep breath, do a stretch, take a walk, whatever you need to do to take care of yourselves. So working with tribal governments has been interesting. Our tribal governments have, you know, they're in charge of, you know, policy making and taking care of our communities. And within those tribal governments, there are tribal programs. There's a lot of tribal programs that work with the survivors, you know, sexual assault survivors, domestic violence survivors. And those programs have those, you know, weekly interactions with survivors. And it's important that those programs, the staff who are working in those programs are allowed to share what they're seeing and make recommendations and be, you know, have the opportunity to guide some of those processes, those policies, and how those procedures are put into place for our survivors.
1: Okay. Kim, we heard from our other guests earlier that in some cases, unfortunately, college administrators can be dismissive of allegations and when accusers step forward. What about working with tribal governments? Do you find any of those same types of apathy or disregard, or do they appear maybe more proactive in addressing these crimes?
2: That's a good question, and it's a tough question because I don't want to group together all of these. You know, in the United States, we have over 500 tribes and pueblos who are all sovereign nations with their own laws, their own tribal codes. And what I can say is, and what I have seen, is that tribes and pueblos are making progress in how they're addressing sexual violence within their own communities and how they're working with survivors. So there's been a change in some, you know, there's been training and changes in tribal codes, whereas before maybe sexual assault wasn't included in the code. But we're seeing more survivor-centered codes being implemented or being put into these codes that address working with survivors that are victim-centered and that come from the programs who are working with the survivors.
1: Now, you also train police officers. I'm interested in knowing what are some common issues law enforcement faces when dealing with sexual assault?
2: You know, our law enforcement officers, including our tribal police, receive some training, but not nearly enough training when working with survivors. And so, So the training that they receive is not nearly enough training. One of the things that I would suggest to all law enforcement officers is to utilize the advocates who work in their communities. So if there's a sexual assault in on a tribal college and that tribal college is on tribal land, the jurisdiction is different. So if it's like, let's say the FBI is responding or BIA law enforcement is responding, then, encouraging those officers to work with the victim.

0: specialists to provide that trauma-informed care.
1: You say they don't have enough training, law enforcement officers. Any thoughts as to why that might be, and where are the real gaps? Like, what would be most beneficial? More training in terms of being sensitive to victims, or more training with how to investigate allegations? What's your thought?
0: All of it. So there's definitely more training needed on how to be victim-centered and provide, you know, trauma-informed policing, so that when they're responding to a call, a sexual assault call, there's no victim blaming. You know, the person is believed. And then it's not like Nicole was saying earlier, unfortunately, a lot of times there's not a criminal investigation that follows. Okay. And so with law enforcement, really making sure when that first point of contact, if that victim decides to, they decide to report to law enforcement, they're believed and their case is handled in a way that really values that person's identity and confidentiality and their safety. And then on the investigative side, there also needs to be training on that side as well on investigating sexual assault.
1: Thanks, Kim. Let's go to the phones. We have Rowena listening to the show in Fort Belknap, Montana, station KGVA. Hi, Rowena. Welcome to the show.
2: Hello,
1: what's your comment?
2: How are you today?
1: Doing great. Thanks for asking.
2: I have a comment about how to prevent the sexual assault. I do believe that many of the tribes who are occupying the world today have been so tightly coalesced. They live exactly as they believe, and that when a child is leaving the reservation, they do not educate them as to handle an unwelcome situation. The girls, especially when they are leaving the reservation, very seldom have any interaction with the dominant society. In college, they think they should be exactly like the dominant situation people, and they start trying to follow their footsteps. Not only that, the people who are the dominant ones are not in cohesive belief that they should be educated. So they compete now. They try to get up there. They want to become liked. They want to become a popular person, and they follow. They go out on dates. Okay. Groups of dominant men are waiting out there. They have had no education as to how to handle a male because they lived it. They had, and they did not become educated by any of their tribe not to become victims.
1: All right. Thank you, Rowena, joining the conversation from Fort Belknap, Montana, KGVA listener. Let's go now northwest to Willow, Alaska, where we have Star, who is listening on KNBA radio. Good morning, Star. You're on the air.
3: Morning, John. Morning. Say, I've just got maybe a little off of the emphasis on college level assaults. I have sisters and daughters and granddaughters, and you know, a lot of these cases never get reported. The ladies and girls, they're afraid of embarrassment, peer pressure. I think the education level should start even before college, high school levels, even middle schools. It's virtually the same thing. The girls want to be popular, and they want to go to the parties with the nicest looking guys. And think the problem starts when the girls are mostly innocent and they're worried about what they're going to wear, and they call each other and to go to the party. And then, you know, the boys, they're thinking about, where are we going to go to get some alcohol or drugs to get the, okay, to get the gals tipsy. And so I just think that the awareness should start way before college.
1: All right. Star, thanks for joining the conversation. And you're speaking to college campus culture. And of course, I think we're all familiar with some of the stereotypes of what the college experience might be, with some of the partying and the socializing. And Kim, I want you to respond here, because this issue, you know, every so often we have these major cases that just grab the national spotlight, and this is what's happening at Cornell University. And what's your thought in terms of just safety of college campuses, and also this culture of how colleges may be perceived by some people, and what our young people need to understand when they go to college, and what they can do to not only protect themselves, but educate themselves, and also maybe be more aware of the types of peer pressure that they're going to face?
0: Thank you for that. I truly believe, you know, that it's a community response. You know, there needs to be a change in how we look at around how we look at sexual assault. And when we talk about, you know, like the rape culture, and, you know, they're sending our young people to these colleges and wanting to keep them safe, is there need to, you know, starting from, you know, like the last caller was saying, starting with all the way from, you know, from the home, and the messages that we're teaching our children, the messages that we're putting out there as families and as communities, and really being able to work with, you know, our young people and help them understand that, you know, all people should be honored. You know, women's safety is not just a women's issue. It's an everybody issue, you know, and we're sending our young people to these campuses, and we want them to be safe. And it just needs to start with, you know, at home and community, and comprehensive sex education in all of our schools.
1: All right. Okay. Kim, you mentioned sex education, and Nicole, I want to bring you back in, because what's your recommendation for parents and other adults with how to talk to their children, their grandchildren, their nephews and nieces about the whole idea of consent? Because obviously we want to foster and encourage healthy relationships, right? We don't want young people just completely avoiding these, you know, the ability to be with another person and to share happiness. But at the same time, there are definitely these risks that are out there. And when they get headlines like this, geez, everybody just takes a step back and just wants to shelter in place.
4: Yeah, I agree. Thank you for that. I think we have to have those conversations very young. I think it starts with, you know, like really honoring our young people too. Like, you know, when kids are little and we're like, oh, go give auntie a hug. And if they don't want to, like, we need to honor that and, you know, honor that, like, body sovereignty and the choice, right? And then we also need to tell kids, you know, I have a 9-year-old grandson, and he's always, like, he's, physical touch is his love language, and he's always wanting to sit on his mom's lap or sit down, you know, be very close to her. And she's teaching him, and has been teaching him all these years, like, if I want you to sit next to me or not sit right on top of me, like, that's, you know, you need to honor that. And so you have to teach them young in ways that they can understand about what consent means, about what boundaries mean, and how to honor that, so that it shouldn't be something that we're just talking about when someone gets to college. We should have been having those conversations since they were very young about their own personal boundaries and body sovereignty, and how to, and what does consent look like? And if someone says no, honoring that.
1: All right. Thank you, Nicole. We're going to have to wrap up our show. Unfortunately, we're out of time, but I do encourage listeners to be mindful, of course, of your mental health. The Strong Hearts Native Helpline is always available, 844-762-8483. If you need to talk about some of these issues that we discussed on the show today, you can do that by calling that number. Also, RAIN's National Sexual Assault Hotline is also available, 800-656-HOPE. And I want to thank all of our guests who joined us today, Nicole Matthews, Kim Benally, Ashley Cole, and also Bonnie Claremont, for a good discussion. And just because we're going to end the show right now doesn't mean the dialogue has to cease as well. You can still continue the conversation on any of our social media platforms, or you can go to our website, Native America Calling, and you can comment there as well. And don't forget, join us again next week for another round of riveting, impactful conversations on pressing Indigenous issues and topics. Our executive producer is Art Hughes. Our producers are Andy Murphy, Sol Traverso, and Joe Thompson. Marino Spencer is the engineer. Sho McPolin is the digital producer. Nola Daves Moses is the distribution director. Bob Peterson is the network manager for Native Voice One. Clifton Chadwick is our national underwriting sales director. We also want to welcome Charlie Perry as our new general manager of media. Charles Sather is our Chief Operations Officer. The President and CEO of Quantic Broadcast Corporation is Jacqueline Salib. Have a safe weekend. I'm Sean Spruce.

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With roots in the Pepekasis First Nation, that's the Saskatchewan-based all-country group Western Medicine Show and their most excellent Strawberry Moon, a song that I already explained why I added for these moon themes that we'll be playing with. Anyway, stay tuned for more details on that. That's found on their self-titled album, and it's a fantastic way to kick off our time together. I'm Brett Mabee, and if you're tuning in right now for the very first time, I'm kind of a little envious that you get to experience this reimagining of a mainstream music scene with Indigenous representation front and center all across the globe. We have a lot of music today and very little to talk about, so I'll try to keep it to a minimum. Aspects and Logan Stotts before too long. Also, we'll be heading out to Maui with Lily Miola, a young up-and-coming singer-songwriter who had her initial career in music derailed as she set aside time to take care of her dying mother. Now, unfortunately, that cost her record deal, but it's a good thing Uncle Willie Nelson knows her and stepped in to help her get back on track. It's a good thing as well, so stick around for that. And Cherokee country singer Ken Pomeroy. Our first new tune for the hour comes to us from Land of Talk. Their single 444 is the lead single of their latest album Last, so be on the lookout for that November 13th Saddle Creek release. For your consideration and approval, enjoy this track and don't go anywhere. I'll be back in just a few today on the mainstream.

David Morin's Satellite from his Every Color album, right here on the mainstream. We also heard Tom Misch, and for the first time in the rotation, it was Land of 48's 444 that we got into the rotation. Now, I'm sure it happened perhaps on a subconscious level, but a few nights ago, I woke up at not only 222, but 446. I thought it was close enough anyway. There's got to be some kind of a window. So it's kind of a synchronicitous that we're putting that into the rotation. I'm not sure if I said that right either. All right. Before we get back into the tunes, just a quick and friendly reminder that if you, yes, I'm talking to you, are a professional singer-songwriter, you're always welcome to get your tunes in for consideration at brett@mainstreamradio.net. There is a P.O. box. It's a lot to remember, and I don't expect you to remember it. So head on over to the site and look at the About Us tab and peruse around a little bit. I'm always adding new features, and there's a whole lot happening at mainstreamradio.net. Winding down this first half is one from Worm Stew, and this one from the Kansas-based Indigenous Folk Americana collaboration between Potawatomi and Cherokee singer-songwriter my good friend Alexa Dawson, who's known for her, quote, warm honey mixed with prairie dirt vocal tone. She's also a member of Weeda Skirts, Goodway Gardens, and records for Turns Out Records. Enjoy Halion's Promises Kept from their Fiddle Road, and I'll be back in the second half during this hour's listening.

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at the halfway point of this hour's broadcast. 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So check things out a number of different ways, including nv1.org. I'll be back after one from Dinner Party. More immediately, it's Aspects and Mohawk singer-songwriter and activist Logan Stotts. We're going to kick off this block with one of the more recent additions, and this one comes to us from Gorham in Thunder Bay, Ontario, singer-songwriter Colin Clowes. He's a singer that deserves a lot of credit, and at 17, he developed a mysterious autoimmune sickness that attacked his liver, causing irreversible damage, and that forced him into isolation. Doctors never did identify the disease, but it is good to know that he was rushed to Toronto General Hospital for a liver transplant. His oldest sister was the donor. And because the illness remains unidentified, its unpredictability sits under everything he does. Turn it up right now with his Lakeshore Drive from his latest album, Daydreams, on the mainstream.

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featuring Felix. That's Dinner Parties, Mutual Respect, from their What You Bringing album, here on your new favorite show. Earlier on, we heard Westerman's Adriatic, Aspects and Logan Stott's Love Sweet Love. And once again, it was Colin Clough's Lakeshore Drive, a song that he recorded, mixed and mastered all in his home studio. And again, it just goes to show that you don't need that multi-million dollar budget. I just hope you get singing and songwriting and all that good music stuff again. And that's one of the great reasons of this show. I like to highlight the diverse range of talent all across the globe and to mix things up. So this show really is a music lover's show. I'll be back with you before you know it. In the meantime, check your local listings for the next time you can dial in on your favorite AM/FM station. And as always, I broadcast 7 days a week, 3 hours a day. So there's a good chance I'm coming up soon. But you can always reach out to Nola Daves Moses for more information as to how to get more of the mainstream carried on your local airwaves as well. Some Shirley Manson and Garbage before this hour is up. And right now, it is our second new tune to get into the library. This one, courtesy of Macwood. He hails from Southeast London. He releases music on True Thoughts Records. And this single came out on September 8th. Let me know what you think about this track. It's Sammy, for your consideration and approval, here on the mainstream. Sing along and have a good day.

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0: It's 11 o'clock and you're listening to KMBA 90.3, also streaming at KMBA.org and on the go with our free KMBA app. It's a Friday. We're in the 11 o'clock hour. My name is Kelly Brabeck with you until about 2 o'clock on this Friday. Let's take a look at the weather before we get started today. From the National Weather Service, partly sunny with a high near 46 today. South winds around 5 miles an hour, becoming calm in the afternoon. Tonight, rain mainly after 10 p.m., a low around 40. Southeast winds 10 to 15 with gusts as high as 25 miles an hour. A chance of precipitation is at 80%. And then if we take a peek at Saturday, rain is likely mainly before 1, cloudy with a high near 47. Southeast winds around 15 miles an hour with gusts as high as 25 miles an hour on Saturday. A chance of precipitation is at 70%. Currently 35 degrees in Palmer, 36 degrees in Girdwood, and a few clouds and some sunny skies outside the KMBA studio windows in Anchorage at 38 degrees. 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In the studio today, I have Jacqueline Sully, Kawanak Broadcast Corporation, President and CEO. I think I might have caught you off guard, Jacqueline. Oh. It's nice to see you. It's nice for you to be here.
1: Oh, yes, of course.
0: You're going to be in the 11 o'clock hour with me.
1: And that's glad to be here.
0: Thank you so very much for taking the time out and you know, encouraging our listeners and our current members to continue to donate, spread the word, maybe invite people to be a member of KMBA and build our team here and our team of support, which is definitely needed around this particular time. Our fundings have been cut. We're trying to strive. We're trying to go deep and we're trying to strive long to create a substantial amount of money to sustain KMBA for the next 30 years.
1: Yes, we're trying to raise money. We're trying to raise $90,000 for KMBA this year. We do need that support this year. It's not going to the next 30 years. It's going for this annual year that we're in. We need the support from donors like you that listen to KMBA and depend on the music and the news that you listen to, but we are working slowly towards that goal of $90,000. So we hope that you call while I'm here and Kelly's here and joined all the people that have called in or gone online to support KMBA. So please do it now.
0: And that number is 877-796-2700. And you can also go online to do it at KMBA.org. Life sounds better with KMBA and music as well from the 80s to today. And Jackson Browne from 1983 will be on the playlist. We're going to go to 1998 with Lucinda Williams. And then this one from Sons of the East. It's an independent Australian indie folk trio. Rescue Me on KMBA.

0: Coming up on 15 minutes past 11 on this Friday, Jackson Browne from 1983 off the album Lawyers in Love, Tender is the Night. We also heard Lucinda Williams in the mix there with Can't Let Go, and Sons of the East started it all off with Rescue Me. It's a Friday, and we're in day 5 of the KMBA Fall Membership Drive. KMBA is celebrating our 30th anniversary this month. That's 30 years of commercial-free music, news, and cultural programs. Think about how much you love listening to a great block of music without one single commercial.
1: Yes, that's really important, is to hear all the great music that you put together, Kelly.
0: Well, being commercial-free means that we never have to interrupt a great song to sell the audience something. But keeping the music flowing has a real cost. And since federal funding is gone, community support is more important to KMBA than ever. 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
1: Yes, and we really appreciate everyone that has called in. We are in our 5th day of the KMBA Fall Membership Drive, and we are celebrating our 30th anniversary here coming up on Sunday. Mm-hmm. October 11th is when we went on the air, and I was there. I remember that wonderful day, and we were in the building with Alaska Public Radio Network, and Senator Stevens was there, and we had a big celebration with a lot of our supporters were there, members of KMBA who helped get it off the ground, which was took a lot of effort and a lot of people that contributed to the startup of the station. And so we had Senator Stevens was going to give a blessing, and we turned on the switch and it didn't work.
0: Oh, really?
1: In the beginning. But eventually we did get on the air, and we've been on the air ever since. And glad to be here providing the music and the commercial-free music, as you mentioned. There is a real urgency in asking that you consider supporting KMBA right now, today, because we are in our fall membership drive, and we do have a lot of different sources of support for KMBA. We have some leftover federal funding that was provided, one-time funding for KMBA from BIA, but that is coming to an end. And we do have other sources, like from foundations and from underwriters that sponsor our programs. But one of the most important contributions to KMBA is through our members. Mm-hmm. And you have come in time and time again to support KMBA. And we're here to ask that you go online and see the donate button. Click that. It just takes a couple of minutes to contribute whatever you can. We'd like you to think about contributing $120 to $240. There are fantastic new gifts that that you get with this 30th anniversary. So check those out online and become a member today. 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

0: Late night thoughts, days like this. It is a Friday, day five of KMBA's fall membership drive. And we're also celebrating our 30th anniversary, and the official day is October 11th this weekend. Thank you for being a part of a Friday in the 11 o'clock hour. My name's Kelly. I'm with Jacqueline Sully. And together we're here to urge you to donate and become a member today.
1: Yes, we are. And we hope that you become a member right now. And think about how much you listen to KMBA, where you hear in-depth, uninterrupted news reports and conversations without being bombarded by commercials. And you hear the news in the morning with Rhonda McBride, and then again at noon, and then our wonderful National Native News program that Kawanak produces out of Albuquerque, New Mexico. Or we used to, actually, we are doing that here in Anchorage with Jill Freitas, is the interim host for National Native News. And then we also have Native America Calling, which is a program that I learn so much when I get to tune into that hour-long call-in program. And Sean Spruce does a fabulous job, and our team in Albuquerque providing Native America Calling and the wonderful conversation that happens with four or five guests about what is happening in Indian country and among Alaska Natives today. And I learn so much, and hopefully you do too, and that you appreciate having not only local news, national news, but news from NPR and our partners over at Alaska Public Media. We all work together to bring you that news and information. 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
0: Yeah, the need is now to take us to the future of where we want to be with everything that you mentioned, Jacqueline. And another thing, too, when I think of October, I think of AFN. And AFN is a really big part of KMBA's broadcast. Rhonda McBride was here this morning on Morning Line with Danny, and Lauren was here as well. And she spoke a little bit about the preparations for AFN, what they're looking forward to for the coverage of AFN. She's doing some in-depth interviews in a show that's going to be called AFN at 60, because AFN is celebrating their 60th birthday. So we're offering that, too. And that's something KMBA does because we want to do it. 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Jacqueline, I'm looking at a song further on down the list from 1996, the birth year of KMBA. I'm not sure if you have a special song that rings true of the year 1996, but I'd like to pose. You want to listen to a little Dave Matthews Band from 1996?
1: Sure.
0: Okay, let's celebrate a little bit going back to 1996 right after this. 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

0: That is music from Blitzen Trapper. A nice little tune to take us through the 11 o'clock hour. Shine On. Umphrey's McGee, that's some progressive jam music. Out of Focus. And Trippin' Billy's, going back to the year 1996 with Dave Matthews Band, the birth year of KMBA. 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
1: Yes, you've been there for 30 years. Maybe you have not. Maybe you've just tuned in to KMBA and found the station. And we hear that all the time, that people just find us and find the music, find the conversation and the culture and the community that we offer here at KMBA. We really are a community resource. You know, think about if KMBA wasn't here. I really, you know, I do tune into the different music programs like Spotify, the streaming services, you know, people do. But you miss that local voice. You miss the weather announcements that you need to hear. You miss, you know, the community voices and the local news. And that's what KMBA brings to you, is the unique music, the local conversations, the local news that is happening in our community. And we make an effort to bring that to you. We've thought about it. We work on our annual plans here at Kiwanis. We have a strategic plan that we've been working on for the last few years, and that plan takes us to 2030. And part of that is to invest in so many things that need to be happening here at a station like KMBA in terms of digital transformation and bringing the news and the music in ways that you depend on, and having all the bells and whistles that you like and enjoy. You like to see pictures. We know that you like to have video in your daily social media. So we're working on those things. We're working on that in the next few years to bring the type of technology that is available to us. And we want to make that available to you so you have it instantly. And I know that, Kelly, you've been doing a really great job in updating our website and having so many of the community conversations available on social media and on our websites. All of that takes time and energy and planning, and we're doing that. We're doing that, and we're planning to do that for the next few years. But really what's most important today is that you hear what we're saying, that we need you to become a member of KMBA to donate at whatever level you can. 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You get a ticket, I think two tickets, to the Alaska Native Art Auction for that, and all of the fun gifts that we have. 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
0: 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Jacqueline, you're a busy woman. Thank you for coming in and spending the time. Any last words of encouragement?
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3: The pilot sees like something and is just like immediately like swerves for it.
4: A speck of white on the Arctic tundra turns out to be a rare albino caribou. I'm Rhonda McBride. That story coming up, but first, President Donald Trump plans to hold a rally in Wasilla next week to promote U.S. Senator Dan Sullivan's reelection. That's according to a spokesman for the Republican National Committee. Trump is scheduled to speak at 3:30 on Tuesday afternoon at the Menard Sports Center. Doors to the venue open at noon. Polls have shown the Republican incumbent faces stiff competition from Democrat Mary Peltola. It will be the second White House campaign swing to Alaska this month. Vice President J.D. Vance rallied for Sullivan in Fairbanks on Monday. The venue is relatively small for a Trump rally. The City of Wasilla's website says that the arena seats 3,500 for concerts. Alaska's four candidates for governor offered their visions on how to bolster the state's economy, plan for natural disasters, and support the state's schools during the debate for the state last night, hosted by Alaska Public Media, KTOO, and Alaska's news source. One of the sharpest moments was the back and forth over a question on how the candidates would work with people who disagree with them politically. Democrat Jonathan Kreis Tompkins, a former state lawmaker from Sitka, says compromise is a virtue, and he argued that Republican businesswoman Bernadette Wilson would perpetuate the government dysfunction that he says has characterized Governor Mike Dunleavy's administration.
5: If you like the last 8 years, you can get four more, and it's a very clear and easy choice on the ballot. But the kind of dysfunction and record-breaking legislatures for most number of vetoes, I don't think Alaskans want any more of that.
4: Wilson says her opponents are more concerned with, quote, singing kumbaya than delivering results.
6: You've had bipartisan coalitions in the House and in the Senate. How has that worked for you, Alaska? Are you any better off today than you were 10, 20, or 30 years ago?
4: Former Anchorage Mayor Dave Bronson, a Republican, pushed back on Wilson, citing state government gridlock as a major problem.
7: We haven't been going down there and singing kumbaya. That's the point. The governor and the legislature have not been getting along down there. And Jonathan and I, opposite sides of the political spectrum, agree you still need to go down there and work with the other. Everyone's tired of this fighting and this screaming and hollering at each other, as am I.
4: The third Republican in the debate, former Attorney General Treg Taylor, says he has experience working across the aisle and pointed to his work with the country's other attorneys generals as well as the state's bipartisan legislature.
8: We successfully passed legislation to hold drug dealers responsible for drug overdose. They now get a sentence of murder, a charge of murder. And it all comes down to treating people with dignity and respect.
4: You can watch or listen to the full debate at alaskapublic.org. The superintendent of the Anchorage School District, Jarrett Bryant, is leaving early next year to lead a school district in Virginia. Bryant made the announcement in a letter to families yesterday. He says he has taken a job as the superintendent of the Alexandria City School District and will start on February 1st. Bryant says that he will continue to work with the district and the school board to build next year's budget while officials look for his replacement. State wildlife biologists spotted something on the North Slope this summer that they believe has never been photographed alive before, a true albino caribou calf. biologists have kept the location a secret to keep the caribou from being harassed. KOTZ's Desiree Hagen reports on how the calf was spotted and why the odds are stacked against it.
9: In late June, Jordan Przinski was in a small plane north of Fairbanks, counting caribou calves to see how many had survived their first month. It's a seasonal routine for a fish and game biologist. Then, the survey pilot, one of the state's most experienced, according to her, saw something remarkable.
3: The pilot sees like something and is just like immediately like swerves for it. And I'm just like, what is happening?
9: Against the patchy brown tundra, the bright white speck was impossible to miss.
3: That is an albino caribou calf. And it was so cool. And you could totally see it like on the horizon. And then it steps onto the snow patch and totally disappears.
9: The pilot circled back and Przinski was able to snap several photos. Przinski says it wasn't just the caribou's white fur that stood out.
3: It has these like just incredible beady red eyes. And then even on like its hooves, you know, there's no pigment on the hooves. So usually they're like rather dark hooves, and there's just, it's pink.
9: Sightings like this are almost unheard of. The last record Fish and Game has is from 1976. Fish and Game veterinarian Camilla Leischke says albino reindeer, the domesticated cousins of caribou, are often born with other health problems.
10: It can be a shortened jaw. They kind of have a much rounder head. They have severe immune issues, and they don't survive.
9: She says albino animals also lack melanin that protects against the sun's UV light, which matters in the Arctic, where summers mean 24-hour daylight.
10: So they're going to be more at risk of cancer issues, eye issues, and that sort of thing.
9: Neither the albino calf nor its mother was collared for radio tracking, so biologists have no way of knowing whether it's still alive. Przinski says there's one hopeful sign. Snow has returned to the region. In Kotzebue, I'm Desiree Hagen.
4: And that is your KNBA News Update. I'm Rhonda McBride. 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
0: 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Tonight, rain, mainly after 10 p.m., low around 40 degrees, southeast winds 10 to 15, with gusts as high as 25 miles an hour tonight, a chance of precipitations at 80%. If we take a peek at Saturday, rain is likely mainly before 1 o'clock in the afternoon. Cloudy with a high near 47, southeast winds at 15, with gusts as high as 25 miles an hour. And then a chance of precipitation is at 70% on Saturday. Currently, it's 44 degrees in Palmer and 41 in Girdwood, and fair skies and 42 degrees in Anchorage. 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Music for the 12 noon, it's a mix because that's what the midday's about. The Black Keys on the playlist. I'm looking at Tom Petty too. And Fantastic Cat is going to kick it off. Don't Let Go.

There's really nothing like some solid guitar in a 12 noon hour from the Black Keys. A little bluesy, a little rocky, and that's off their most current release, Peaches, a song simply You Got to Lose, the Black Keys. It's a Friday, and we're in the noon hour. Thank you so much for tuning in to KMBA. It's nice to have your company, for sure. We also had some company from Tom Petty going back to 1994, You Saw Me Coming. And Fantastic Cat started off the noontime hour with Don't Let Go. 21 minutes past 12 noon, and to KMBA, we're in our fall membership drive right now. We're in it deep. We started October 5th. It's going to end October 11th. 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The Claypool Lennon Delirium, Jason Isbell, and Phoebe Bridgers is pretty hot on the scene right now with a new album, and Lost Boys is on it. It's a Friday. That sounds nice.

0: Meat Machines, the Claypool Lennon Delirium on a Friday. 12:33 is the time if you want to know the day, October 9th. And we are well into our fall membership drive at KMBA. 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KMBA.org. It's Friday, and that's a good thing. And I'm looking further on down the list, and I'm going to highlight a couple ladies from 1996 that had some tunes out then to kind of celebrate KMBA's 30th. And we're going to hear the likes of Sheryl Crow and Tori Amos from 1996. A couple breaks, we're going to hop to that and then continue on with the music through the 12 noon and into the 1 o'clock up until the 2. My name's Kelly. I'm with you until 2 o'clock. I hope you don't mind. 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
1: Ah, sometimes you need a moment to just step back, relax, and listen to your favorite song. I'm Raina Duris, and on the next World Cafe, maybe I can help you find something new to love, or maybe remind you of something you've been missing. 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
0: World Cafe tonight at 6 p.m. on 90.3 KMBA, Alaskan Voices, a world of music. Heading back to the year 1996, taking a look at some major kind of events and things. Well, Motorola, the first major flip mobile phone, was released in 1996. Wow, that seems like so long ago. Hotmail was also launched in 1996. Nintendo 64 as well. And the Hubble Space Telescope captured surface images of Pluto. And NASA launched the Mars Global Surveyor as well in 1996. And if we look at the music scene, Sheryl Crow was big on the charts with If It Makes You Happy. And Tori Amos also put one out in 1996 called Caught a Light Sneeze, featuring the ladies of 1996 to celebrate KMBA's 30th anniversary.

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0: 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You know, for 30 years, KMBA has featured local music on our airwaves. 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

0: great music can come from anywhere. And on Alaska's Fresh Catch, you'll hear standout artists from Alaska alongside the latest and greatest tracks from around the world. The show also features conversations with Alaskan musicians and arts organizations who are helping to shape the state's creative community. That's Alaska's Fresh Catch, bringing you some of the best new music from Alaska and beyond.
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6: Live from NPR News in Washington, I'm Ryland Barton. President Trump says the U.S. will obtain diesel fuel from Russia, relaxing years of U.S. pressure on Moscow to combat prices ahead of midterms. Trump said on social media that he struck the deal with Russian President Vladimir Putin in a phone call. The announcement comes after President Trump signed a sweeping sanctions law against Russia last month to clamp down on Russia's energy economy over the Ukraine war. Hours after an international humanitarian legal expert was awarded the Nobel Peace Prize, the State Department announced sanctions on the International Criminal Court. Secretary of State Marco Rubio has vowed to dismantle the world's only standing war crimes tribunal, as NPR's Michelle Kellerman reports.
7: Secretary Rubio says the U.S. will ban transactions with what he calls a rogue court, cutting off its resources and crippling its ability to operate.
8: America never joined the court. We don't need that court, and we don't want it.
7: The ICC was set up as a court of last resort for victims of war crimes, crimes against humanity, and genocide. The U.S. protested an investigation into Afghanistan, which could have implicated U.S. service members. The ICC closed that investigation. The U.S. also opposes the arrest warrant against Israeli Prime Minister Benjamin Netanyahu over the war in Gaza. The ICC says in a statement that it will not be deterred, but its fate now rests in the hands of the states that created it. Michelle Kellerman, NPR News, Washington.
6: President Trump has picked conservative commentator Katie Zachariah to be his new White House press secretary. It comes after the departure of Caroline Levitt in August. Zachariah has been an advisor for Trump's Truth Social platform and briefly served as a spokesperson for the Department of Homeland Security. Hurricane Isaias is forecast to make landfall tonight on the northern Gulf Coast. NPR's Debbie Elliott reports it's now a powerful Category 3 hurricane with 115-mile-an-hour winds.
9: National Hurricane Center Director Michael Brennan says Isaias is on track to hit northwest Florida.
10: This powerful hurricane expected to make landfall this evening into the late night hours and then move quickly inland across portions of the Florida Panhandle and up into Alabama as we go through the overnight hours into Saturday.
9: He says hazards will be a storm surge of 6 to 9 feet, damaging winds, and rainfall up to 15 inches. Brennan says expect widespread power outages, tornadoes, and flash flooding as the storm moves inland over the southeastern U.S. Isaias is the first hurricane of the Atlantic season, which has until now been dampened by a strong El Nino weather pattern. Debbie Elliott, NPR News, Crestview, Florida.
6: Families headed by someone aged 75 or older are now America's wealthiest, while the youngest families saw their wealth decline in the past 3 years. That's according to the Federal Reserve's Survey of Consumer Finances. It underscores how robust stock market gains have made wealthier American families even richer. This is NPR News. Senior ICE official Marcos Charles says federal officers shot and wounded a Dominican man in New York because they believed their lives were in danger. ICE officers shot 28-year-old Oscar Belgal in the neck yesterday while he was driving with his 5-year-old son. DHS says the officers didn't see the child. Kenyan health officials are on guard after a man with Ebola returned home from the Democratic Republic of Congo and died last week. NPR's Jonathan Lambert reports no one he came in contact with has tested positive.
11: The death marks Kenya's first Ebola case of this outbreak, which is now the second largest ever. In DRC, more than 8,700 people have gotten sick and over 4,200 have died since May. Official case counts have declined somewhat over the past 2 weeks as previous hotspots of the disease cool down. But health officials caution this decline might be misleading since the outbreak has spread to more areas with ongoing conflict. Some aspects of the response are improving. Health officials are reaching about 19 contacts per case, up from about 10 in the early days. But that's still not high enough, officials say. Roughly 70% of deaths are still occurring outside of clinics, suggesting the response isn't meeting those who need it most. Jonathan Lambert, NPR News.
6: Alaska pollock, the fish in most fish sticks, an imitation crab, is at the center of a political and cultural fight over industrial trawling in Alaska. The nets for Alaska's massive pollock fishery also catch salmon and other marine life. As salmon runs collapse across western Alaska, indigenous communities and smaller commercial fishers say they're bearing the costs. I'm Ryland Barton. 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
3: Shell and BP evacuated personnel from offshore facilities close to the storm's path.
12: Film by Aaron Sorkin, starring Mikey Madison, Jeremy Allen White, and Jeremy Strong. Inspired by a true David versus Goliath story about truth at all costs. Now playing in theaters.
13: 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Tonight, rain mainly after 7 p.m., a low around 40 degrees, the southeast winds 10 to 15. With gusts as high as 25 miles an hour tonight, a chance of precipitation's at 80%. And if we take a look at Saturday, rain is likely mainly before 1 p.m. Cloudy with a high near 47 on Saturday, southeast winds around 15, with gusts as high as 30 miles an hour on Saturday and a chance of precipitation at 70%. Currently, it's 44 degrees in Palmer and 41 degrees in Girdwood. Fair skies and some sun, too, 46 degrees in Anchorage. We are in day five of the KMBA membership drive, and I am joined by Kenzie Sam, a part of the KMBA team. Hi, Kenzie. How's it going?
14: It's good. How are you?
13: Try that again.
14: It's good. How are you?
13: I didn't pot you up right there. So here we go. It's nice to have you here today. 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
13: 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Music from The War and Treaty, Chris Smither, and here's another one from Sheryl Crow, and it's new, teaming up with Jesse Wells, Freedom Bus on KMBA.

0: That's husband and wife duo, The War and Treaty Feels Like Home. 21 minutes past 1 o'clock, Chris Smither with No Love Today and Freedom Bus, Sheryl Crow teaming up with Jesse Wells. It's a Friday, and it's day 5 of the fall membership drive at KMBA, KMBA 90.3 FM. Alaska's Native Voice has been the soundtrack of life in Alaska for 3 solid decades.
1: Yeah, and KNBA is there around the house, on the way to work, and on the drive home. 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And KNBA also brings Native voices, stories, and conversations that keep you connected to the place you call home.
0: Yeah, and you know, this hour is a pretty special hour. 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
0: As KNBA begins its next chapter, you have a role in what comes next. 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And again, that number, 877-796-2700, because it's a dollar-for-dollar challenge hour. 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
0: Do so at KMBA.org. Trampled by Turtles is on the way, Margaret Glaspie as well. And Jesse Wells teamed up with Sheryl Crow to start the 1 o'clock hour. And now here's one just from him. Won't you come out tonight on a KMBA Friday?

0: Music from Trampled by Turtles and Sumbuck for Emma on this Friday. Stay with me, Margaret Glaspie and Jesse Wells, too. Won't you come out tonight? A big thank you to Jeffrey Powers for the donation. 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
0: 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And while you're doing that, we'll tell you about it too. We'll tell you about them. Kenzie, what's up?
1: If you donate $500, your day on KNBA is one of the gift levels that you could get. Mm-hmm. 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A member gets to craft a 30-second message that plays in high rotation throughout a day they choose.
0: You can also do a gift level of $1,000. That's the Northern Lights Circle. So a member has exclusive invitation to our annual art auction, receives regular on-air recognition of support, and will receive all gifts at other donation levels. KNBA will contact the member to fulfill these gifts.
1: And then another gift level at 360 is the KNBA 30th Anniversary Logo Tote Bag. This is a heavy-duty canvas with a front pocket and a zipper top. The zipper top really sold me on the canvas.
0: Yeah, I
1: know. And the size of it. And if you want to see more details on this, look out on the KNBA Instagram.
0: Yeah.
1: If you know Lauren Dixon, you're going to see him like you've never seen him before with this tote bag.
0: Yeah, yeah. Okay, I'm going to be on that. Thank you so much. 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

0: So music from the 70s, why not on a Friday? It is about 9 minutes before the 2 o'clock hour, and we are in a dollar for dollar challenge hour. But before we hop to it, we have some people to thank, and I also want to let you know you just heard Crosby, Stills, Nash & Young from 1970, Teach Your Children. A little Cassius Culpepper in the mix with After Me and Caroline Rose with Calm. That's some new music on KNBA. Again, it's a dollar for dollar challenge hour, and we've had some people meet that challenge this hour.
1: Yeah, thank you to Rob Kaler, Gina Robinson, and John and Kate Larson.
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0: And I'm looking over my shoulder. 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Very much appreciated. Still time to do it up until 2 o'clock. 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Well, as we finish up the 1 o'clock hour with some music, Kenzie, I want to thank you. Thanks for spending the time with me. It's nice to see you behind the microphone. I see you around the office and we chat here and there, but it's nice to kind of be in studio and spend the time. So thank you.
1: Yeah, it's good to get out from behind the desk and behind the microphone.
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0: 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Greetings, KNBA listeners. 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
1: Sego Guego, this is Darlene Gawenanodern Johnson, also known as Diamond Dar. 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
4: Live from NPR News in Washington, I'm Ryland Barton. President Trump says Russia will supply about 300,000 tons of diesel fuel to the U.S. in an effort to lower rising diesel prices. NPR's Emily Fang reports Trump says he and Russian leader Vladimir Putin talked out the agreement today.
5: It's unclear if importing Russian diesel flies in the face of a new law Trump just signed into effect. Named in honor of the late Senator Lindsey Graham, the law put 500% tariffs on Russian imports and personally sanctioned Putin. The U.S. Treasury Department has, however, just temporarily paused its sanctions on Russian diesel. Trump has also temporarily paused a federal tax on diesel, though some state taxes may still remain, all in an effort to rein in diesel prices that have shot up as much as 70% since the war with Iran. These measures will likely not bring diesel prices down, however. For example, the diesel Russia will provide amounts to just a few days of American national diesel consumption. Emily Fang, NPR News, Washington.
4: Secretary of Homeland Security Mark Wayne Mullen says ICE officers did not know a five-year-old boy was in the car when they surrounded and shot a Dominican man in New York City last night. NPR's Nate Perez reports officers fired as many as seven rounds.
6: ICE shot Oscar Belgon in the neck when he was pulling into a parking space. Mullen says ICE wasn't aware a child was in the car. But he says that Belgal accelerated his speed and rammed two vehicles. Mullen also alleges Belgal appeared to target officers with his car.
7: The public outcry should be also towards this criminal, this thug, this gangbanger, this possible murderer.
6: Belgal was treated at a hospital, but has been moved to a detention center outside New York. New York Mayor Zoran Mamdani and Governor Kathy Hochul denounced ICE and demanded they pause their operations. But Mullen has vowed to continue. Nate Perez, NPR News.
4: Forecasters say Hurricane Isaias will make landfall on the northern Gulf Coast tonight. As NPR's Bill Chappell reports, the storm's already being felt on land, lashing the coast with tropical storm-force winds.
8: Hurricane Isaias is currently predicted to make landfall close to the Alabama-Florida border. This is a major storm. Forecasters say Isaias will stay at or near Category 3 when it arrives. They also warn that its storm surge could reach from 6 to 9 feet along the coast. Florida Governor Ron DeSantis is urging people to evacuate if they're in a high-risk zone.
9: We always say, you know, you hide from the wind, but you run from the water.
8: Heavy rains will likely cause flash flooding. Making matters worse, the rain will fall on ground that's already saturated. Bill Chappell, NPR News.
4: A powerful magnitude 7.7 earthquake struck Panama today, collapsing buildings and prompting evacuations. Aftershocks have continued, including a magnitude 6.6 quake. The National Weather Service has issued a tsunami warning for several countries, including Panama and Colombia. This is NPR. Authorities in the United Arab Emirates say the Fly Dubai co-pilot attacked the captain of a flight to Tel Aviv last month, intending to crash the plane into Israel's main airport terminal. The UAE's top prosecutor says the Omani national aimed to cause maximum casualties, drawing inspiration from the September 11th attacks. The co-pilot confessed to acting alone. Fly Dubai's checks did not indicate extremist views. During the crisis, passengers detained him and reserve pilots landed the plane safely. Hall of Fame tight end and Super Bowl winning coach of the Chicago Bears, Mike Ditka, has died at 86. As Noah Jennings of member station WBEZ reports, his look was just as legendary as his football career.
10: Mike Ditka was more than a coach. He was a symbol. His signature style, the mustache, aviator sunglasses, and sweater vest, inspired the recurring Saturday Night Live sketch of the Bill Swirsky Superfans. And Ditka, being the bold, outspoken person he was, appeared on the sketch once in 1993, just days after he was fired from the Bears.
11: Look, this is Mike Ditka. Let's get it done, sweetheart.
12: And you can take this to the bank, my friends.
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10: Ditka's likeness will live on at Bears games as fans continue filling the stands every Sunday in his iconic outfit. For NPR News, I'm Noah Jennings in Chicago.
4: The Draconid meteor shower peaks tonight. It comes as Earth barrels through the debris stream left by a comet. Unlike most meteor showers, the Draconids are best viewed in the evening, just a few hours after sunset. This is NPR News from Washington.
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2: 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Good afternoon, everyone, and thanks for joining us. It's another gorgeous Friday that was somewhat unexpected. The National Weather Service predicting rain, scattered rain and clouds throughout this weekend, but we're still seeing some partly sunny conditions left over from the other day. We will take it. It's glorious outside and glorious here on the radio when we see all those membership comments roll in during our fall membership week. It's that time of year. We've got fundraising through this weekend, and we want you to join us. We want you to tell us how life sounds better with KMBA. Tell us with a donation, with a comment you leave after you make that donation. We'll share those on the air. We got lots of folks to thank from the last hour of support. We heard from John Zuck. Thank you very much, John. Very nice donation to KMBA. Martin and Deborah Hansen, thank you as well for donating and taking advantage of the ConocoPhillips Challenge. Rhonda McBride with KMBA News has joined us in studio. Rhonda, I got to do some calculations. I think this challenge from ConocoPhillips might just be close to being met.
14: Wow. Well, it certainly will help. I mean, it's a big chunk of change.
2: Yes.
14: There.
2: So what?
14: $2,500.
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14: Well, let's give people that number so that they can call in and make that pledge, 877-796-2700, or you can go to KNBA.org and double your money.
2: 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More of that great new music discovery you love on KMBA Radio. 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

0: Yes, we're sharing the music, the cool music from Jim White, Crashing Into the Sun, taking you back to 2007 when that was released. We heard the Milk Carton Kids with a brand new single. That's some great singer-songwriter material that you can't hear on other radio stations. It's either got to be a pop hit or a country hit or a rap hit when you're in the commercial radio world. But you know what? We do all like those mainstream hits.
1: You know, I think it's so interesting that KNBA, when it started 30 years ago, it kind of had a blank slate. You know, its DNA wasn't totally formed yet. And over the years, it's evolved into a very unique broadcasting entity. I mean, you know, other stations, they kind of come with a template, right? They have commercials. They get music from companies that are already provided predetermined lists. But ours is kind of this eclectic mix of local musicians sometimes, oldies, new hits. It's kind of an intergenerational station.
0: I was going to go there in the sense that it is something that both young and older audiences can both get into. It's not tied directly to one exact target audience. 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Rhonda McBride has joined us in studio to chat about 30 years of broadcasting and why it's valuable to keep supporting your public radio station. Rhonda, you've interacted with many public stations across the state over the years, and you know how important those are to their communities.
1: They are, and I think KNBA plays a very important role in this community. I mean, you do a lot of work promoting local music. I mean, you often MC events. You know, we see you at events like the Folk Festival and Parlor and the Round. And I know that the local musicians really appreciate that they can get a lot of love from KNBA.
0: It is not common in every community to have a radio station support their local music as much as this community does. 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And the station feels your support, especially when you pick up that phone and dial 877-796-2700. Couple thoughts. We did meet our match for ConocoPhillips. That's pretty tremendous.
1: So we've raised $5,000, basically.
0: Yes, another $5,000 has been raised. Thank you, ConocoPhillips, for being supporters and challenging the audience, saying, hey, if you give, we'll give. And you did, and they did. So thank you, ConocoPhillips.
1: But, you know, time is running out because this it's all going to culminate on the 11th, right?
0: Yes.
1: Which is Sunday, which is KNBA's official 30th birthday.
0: October 11th, officially 30 years old.
1: So I guess under horoscopes, KNBA would be a Libra.
0: Okay.
1: If you follow that kind of thing.
0: Well, we'll have to dive into that and see where it is, see if anything is matching.
1: But, you know, well, Libra is a good sign. Apparently, it's a sign of balance, and it's sort of a loving sign, a loving, caring sign. So maybe there is something to astrology. I don't know. But, you know, when you think about fundraisers like this and how generous our listeners are, it really makes you feel like we are a big tent, a big community. And really, fundraisers like this help to validate what we do. I mean, if we get that kind of support, we know that we're on the right path.
0: That's very true. The feedback lets us know where we need to move, what direction we need to go. And we're not rigid and locked into only one style of music or style of storytelling. We're open to try something here and there on the program schedule and see how it works. So feedback, yes, very important from you, the listener, especially if you're a member of the station. Yeah, we're going to listen to those comments a little stronger.
1: But 30 years, that says a lot for KNBA to be so successful. Because I remember when it first started, and I actually at that time worked for the Alaska Public Radio Network, and I worked down the hallway from KNBA's studios. And I remember that there was a lot of excitement when KNBA was born, so to speak, because it was the first urban native radio station. So that was like putting it on the map.
0: It was very special, and it continues to be special. because of membership support. So thank you for hanging out with us on this glorious looking Friday afternoon. I want to go outside. I'm glad we have some windows so we can see that wonderful sunshine out there. And we're going to keep spinning tunes and talking about some of those early days of KMBA. Like you were saying, when we first came on, things were interesting. We'll talk more about that, the early years of KMBA radio. Tell you some stories, share some more music. Let's get it rolling. It's 21 past the top of the hour. This is the latest from Mumford & Sons.

0: the band American Aquarium. They're a group that's been around for several years, but we've touched on their music a couple of times. Very rootsy, wouldn't you say? Sounding a bit of Springsteen-esque, maybe? American Aquarium here on KNBA. Trey Anastasio and Mumford & Sons also inside that set. It's 2:31 Friday afternoon. Hope you're heading into a wonderful weekend. Sure, the National Weather Service says it's going to be cloudy and raining, but they said that about today, too.
1: Well, it's great when they're wrong if they're forecasting rain.
0: We keep you up to date on the day. There's not a recorded voice here that is delivering weather. There's some other stations in town, by the way, that will have somebody from the lower 48 voice track some of the things that are going on up here.
1: Right.
0: We don't do that. We have live, real community members on the radio.
1: That amazes me. The technology is such that you can have people in Las Vegas recording weather for a snowstorm in Anchorage.
0: Yeah, and I could be talking about Las Vegas weather from up here, and they wouldn't know it.
1: But no one the wiser.
0: You know it when you hear it is maybe the theme of this. You know it when you hear it. As a listener, you know that person's local.
1: That's a good play on I know it when I see it. And you know it when you hear it because life sounds better with KNBA.
0: Life indeed does sound better. It started back in 1996, Rhonda. We came on the radio on October 11th. Senator Stevens, Roy Hundorf, all there at the opening of the radio station, and it was so unique, we weren't even sure what the heck it was going to be. We had a morning show with Nellie Moore and Len Anderson, who were bringing their experience with rural Alaska radio right into the city, and then they advanced to really developing a news department, and we also brought in volunteers. That advanced to some specialty music shows that people will remember forever.
1: You know, I have to say that KNBA's volunteers are really an enjoyable crew to listen to. I mean, they bring so much, and there's so much diversity in music styles amongst the volunteers.
0: This public radio thing that is all across the country is changing. Public radio it's now more important than ever to have members step up. Federal funding has disappeared, and it's urgent to keep it around.
1: Probably not going to come back like the way it was, or it would be a long time before that happens. And so it's kind of up to us to do the Alaskan thing, and that is to pull together.
0: When we look back in time, the radio stations were funded differently when we came on the air. And things have changed, but KNBA hasn't. We've stayed steady through this because of listener support. We've stayed steady because we believe in what we're doing. And we've stayed steady because we're local. We're not just national product being relayed here to our audience. We're local product.
1: You know, I wonder, as we head into this AI-generated era, if local music, homegrown sounds, some real authenticity is going to be more important to people. Because I hear those AI voice tracks, you hear them on a lot of videos now on YouTube, and there's just something about it that is so different than hearing Danny Preston's warm voice in the morning.
0: And just a little bit of a nod towards what is going on outside. We were talking this morning on the radio with Danny, and he suddenly started talking about the pink sunrise that was coming up over the Chugach, and he's in the moment with you, and that's important for a companion. And the radio is a companion. It's something you can tune in and know that they're in the same moment that you are.
1: And it is really bringing you a series of moments every day, hopefully good moments.
0: Yes.
1: They get your day started or give you things to think about. You know, I think with the news, when we do a newscast, put together a newscast, some of my thinking on putting the stories together for KNBA News is I hope that by what we put together, that if you're at the cooler, the water cooler, that you'll know what the conversation of the day is about. If people are talking about, the PFDs are coming out, or if there's something that affects the community in a big way, I hope that because you listen to KNBA that you're going to know about those things. And I also want you to smile when there are funny stories, like this morning. Well, this wasn't a funny story, but Desiree Hagen up in Kotzebue at KOTZ did a story about this rare albino caribou calf being spotted on the North Slope. And it's just kind of like, I love it when we can bring you aha moments, too.
0: They're out there, and they're ready to be heard. But as long as the radio stays on air, they can be heard. So there's a little bit of urgency here as we're wrapping up our week of fundraising. Only a couple more days, Friday, Saturday, Sunday. You've been hearing us talk all week long about the enjoyment of the radio station. Well, now's the time to act, and now's the time to call.
1: And you can also go on to knba.org and make your donation online. 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
0: 877-796-2700. 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Some of the ways we say thank you. That's all coming up, including music from Elin Jewell, a singer-songwriter Brandon Flowers, and out of Australia, a new to our playlists, singer Julia Jacqueline and her latest music here on KMBA, where life sounds better with KMBA.
2: 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Okay, that isn't exactly true. I'm not totally sure about that, but it feels like it, right? 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I'm Raina Duras. 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

0: Well, there's a bit of a departure from an artist who used to be a rock artist. That's Brandon Flowers, the former lead singer of the band The Killers. Well, now he's got a nice little country tune that's just a pleasant song for a Friday afternoon. That's brand new, the song called Plans, once again by Brandon Flowers. Go figure, right?
1: Right.
0: But you can play a country song, a pop song, an indie rock song, all on the same radio station. Who knew?
1: But in some stations, you wouldn't do that, right? Because
0: no,
1: stick to their genres.
0: Yeah, we've got a pretty big menu here, and thank you for enjoying it, tuning in today. I'm Lauren Dixon, along with Rhonda McBride, and there's a way we say thank you to members of KMBA. We offer some wonderful thank you gifts to go along with your donations.
1: Right, and for $120, and that's what, a cup of coffee?
0: $10 a month. Yeah.
1: For a month's worth of coffees, I don't know. but it's not a lot in the scheme of things. But what you get with it as a thank you is a member card app. And that sounds really cool because it gives you local 2-to-1 dining and merchant discounts. So you can really impress your friends by taking them to a nice place, and it won't cost you as much.
0: The member card is a great thank you gift that we hope you're taking advantage of. There's more, including some new items this year at some of our standard giving levels. If you're a person who gives $20 a month, that's just $240 annually. Then we've got a new KMBA knit winter hat, a Columbia brand knit hat with the KMBA logo on the front.
1: And that's all the more reason for you to call today, because pretty soon, although, you know, I see from the windows of the KMBA studio that some of the mountains above are already coated with snow, and although it's the most gorgeous afternoon that you could hope for, we still know that winter is on the way, and that beanie will come in handy, and you'll look cool with a KMBA beanie.
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1: Or you can just go online if that's easy for you to do. 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
0: The website is home to the KMBA content. It's the news, it's the music, it's the community. And so you'll learn a lot about the station by going to that website. I hope you're enjoying that site. We do put some effort into that.
1: Yes. Kelly Brabeck, who you just heard on the air a while ago, she does a wonderful job of putting all kinds of information, spotlighting our volunteers. I mean, it's kind of a unique webpage. It's very friendly. So go to that webpage, check it out, you know, because if you didn't hear an interview on the radio, Lauren does a lot of great interviews with local artists and has wonderful conversations here in the afternoon. But if you're busy then, you can go back and listen to them and kind of, as you're doing the dishes, hear these great conversations. And Kelly has, in her Our Community segment, a lot of information that's very helpful.
0: 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Programming operational costs are real costs. 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So we've mentioned some wonderful thank you gifts. 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If you donated $240 annually, that would be a wonderful new knit hat. And a little later today, we did a little fake photo shoot to show off the new KMBA tote bag, and that should be going up online
1: soon.
0: Oh,
1: I heard about that.
0: They roped me into trying something.
1: So you've got a modeling career, I hear.
0: Radio people do not look good out in the public.
1: What is that old thing that you hear people in radio say, is I have a radio face?
0: Yeah. So we've got a little social media activity. Be checking out those pages for the connections to the radio station. And the thank yous will be flowing from us on air to you. There's several levels of support that are common, $500 annual gifts,
1: $1,000
0: annual gifts as well.
1: Well, I'm curious about this for $500, your day on KNBA. Now, what kinds of things have happened when people have taken advantage of that?
0: Mostly, quite a few people use that as a way to say happy birthday or happy anniversary. Those messages are used a lot. And the Your Day on KNBA means you get a 30-second message that will be aired pretty much every hour from 6 a.m. to 6 p.m. And so some people are going to know.
1: Any memorable messages that you can recall over the year for that $500 pledge?
0: You know, there was one person who celebrated like Talk Like a Pirate Day. And I think they wanted everybody to try talking like a pirate.
1: So every hour you
0: were reminded of that. And they made the announcement, the announcer of the announcement, talk like a pirate. So that was something else.
1: Well,
0: you could be funny with it. You could be cool with it. You can do anything you want. But you got to make that call.
1: Right, $500.
0: So if you could give that number one more time, we'll get in another song before the news at the top of the hour.
1: All right. So you can call 877-796-2700 or go to knba.org to make your donation.
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0: Live from NPR News in Washington, I'm Ryland Barton. Isaias has strengthened into a powerful Category 3 hurricane as it surges toward the U.S. Gulf Coast. It threatens to bring strong winds and potentially life-threatening storm surges to the Florida Panhandle, southern Alabama, and southern Mississippi, as NPR's Sergio Martinez-Beltran reports.
1: The National Hurricane Center says hurricane-force winds are expected to spread as far as 100 miles inland from the coast of Alabama. Parts of the Florida Panhandle could see as much as 15 inches of rain as the storm moves through. There is also a risk of tornadoes developing in Alabama and the Florida Panhandle, and tomorrow in Georgia and the Carolinas. So Hurricane Isaias will make itself felt and will dump a lot of rain across the southeast for the next few days.
0: NPR's Sergio Martinez-Beltran reporting. President Trump says the U.S. will obtain diesel fuel from Russia, relaxing years of U.S. pressure on Moscow to combat prices ahead of midterms. The announcement comes after Trump signed a sweeping sanctions law against Russia last month to clamp down on Russia's energy economy over the Ukraine war. President Trump has ordered a White House hearing next month to consider allegations of mortgage fraud against Federal Reserve Governor Lisa Cook. NPR's Scott Horsley reports critics have dismissed the move as a kangaroo court.
2: The Supreme Court blocked President Trump's earlier effort to fire Lisa Cook, noting the Fed is supposed to be insulated from political pressure, and finding that Trump had not given Cook an opportunity to defend herself. Now the president has set up a committee and ordered a hearing to weigh charges from a Trump loyalist that Cook made false statements on mortgage applications. Cook's lawyers say the Fed official welcomes a chance to clear her name, but add they have grave doubts that the quote-unquote hearing will be legitimate. The top Democrat on the Senate committee that oversees the Fed labeled the hearing a show trial and called it part of a dangerous quest by the president to illegally take over the nation's central bank. Scott Horsley, NPR News, Washington.
0: The United Arab Emirates has released new details in its investigation of a pilot they say tried to hijack a plane full of Israeli passengers. NPR's Aya Batraoui reports the UAE says the pilot wanted to crash the plane into the passenger terminal of Tel Aviv's airport.
3: The UAE's attorney general says the 29-year-old pilot from Oman had drifted toward extremist ideologies when he was around 20 years old. They say that's when he started following online content glorifying suicide attacks while studying in Melbourne. According to his confession, the UAE says this content influenced his decision to become a pilot. The UAE says the pilot used two previous flights to Tel Aviv on Fly Dubai to familiarize himself with the route before the September 30th attempted hijacking, in which investigators say he claims to have acted alone. The pilot, who was hired by Fly Dubai in January, used an emergency axe to attack the captain before the plane's emergency landing in Saudi Arabia. Aya Batraoui, NPR News, Dubai.
0: The U.S. stock market finished its record-setting week with more gains today. This is NPR. The FBI has arrested an accused co-conspirator of the hacking group Shiny Hunters. The group claimed last month that it breached the FBI's jobs portal, obtaining sensitive data on nearly all employees. Experts warn the breach has alarming national security implications, potentially exposing agents and their families to extortion and harassment. An Arizona congressional candidate told police she was raped by an unknown attacker in August while repairing a damaged campaign sign. When she went public with the news this week, she says her world exploded, as Cameron Sanchez of member station KJZZ reports.
4: Bernadette Green Placentia initially didn't want to report she was raped. She says she didn't want to think about it. But the Democrat says it was important to speak up on behalf of other survivors of sexual violence, many of whom, she says, have reached out to her this week. Still, Green Placentia says the publicity has been difficult.
5: My world exploded again, and now it's kind of come back. And with that is, you know, the anger and the frustration that, you know, there's not actually anything I can do. I wish I could just go find these people myself and haul them to jail or something.
4: Green Placentia says she hasn't received any updates from the Maricopa County Sheriff's Office on their investigation. For NPR News, I'm Cameron Sanchez in Phoenix.
0: Thieves have stolen about 30,000 bottles of premium wine worth an estimated $5.6 million from a Marchese Antinori winery in Tuscany in what the company says is the largest wine theft in Italy's history. The company is warning customers to be wary of offers outside official sales channels. This is NPR News from Washington.
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7: 6 minutes past the top of the hour. You're listening to KMBA Radio. Thank you for tuning in and supporting us. We've got a look at the weather here from the National Weather Service. And the Weather Service says it's going to be raining tomorrow. But guess what? That's what they said about today. They said it would be raining today. But we all know what it's like. It's fall. It's fall-like outside with a little white tip on the mountains, some yellow on the trees, and a whole lot of fun in the sunshine on this Friday. High temperatures still expected to be around the middle 40s for the next couple of days for the Valley and for Girdwood. And we are looking forward to hearing from you as you call up the radio station and give to the public radio station of your choice. We hope it's KMBA. And Melissa Mitchell and Spiff have come in to also say, we hope it's KMBA that they call as well. Thank
8: you. Yes, that's right. Call in.
9: It should be 2 hours. KMBA, yeah.
7: So let's get that phone number out there right away so they know where to call.
9: Well, you can pick up your phone and hit the little thing where you got to put in the numbers, and you put the number 877-796-2700, hit call, and Lauren, I assume somebody will answer the phone if somebody calls that phone
7: Absolutely.
9: Number.
7: Absolutely. I like the technical rundown of the phone system coming from a guy who probably just doesn't have too many pedals or knobs to turn. He's just got his nice acoustic guitar.
9: Yeah.
7: So he keeps it simple.
8: Yeah.
9: I used to. It's gotten a little bit more complicated recently. And my guitar does have a few knobs on it. Most of my guitars do.
7: We'll be talking about the memories of KMBA Radio, the memories of local music and music in general, live music that we've all seen up here and connected to before they arrived because the songs are on the radio, so you kind of get that vibe going. 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
8: Go straight to KMBA.org and donate, and I believe at any level you're entered into a sweepstakes for an Alaska Airlines two round trip tickets. You might want to go to a show. And there's different levels that you can donate at, but there's always a gift involved. So it's worth it on every end to just help KMBA stay on the air.
7: All right. This hour we're talking memories of 30 years ago, 1996. let's start. I mean, what comes to mind to you when you think of 1996 and where you were?
9: Of
7: the music scenes?
8: I just graduated high school in 95, so I was just getting ready to start my musical life. I just started playing guitar in 96. And that was the first, time I played, I think, the Talkeetna Bluegrass Festival, maybe, and then ended up moving to Girdwood right after that. So the rest is history, literally from that year.
9: I'll bet you 95, 96, I think that's probably my first, solo gig. I played at the Last Drop Java Joint on University in Dubuque, Iowa. It's not there anymore, so don't go looking it up or nothing, but that was a fond memory.
8: My big one was Veronica's Coffee Shop in Kenai, and that was, the best place to play, and all the musicians kind of gathered there. It was really cool.
7: 1996, when KMBA came on the radio, we were playing, even back then, a mix of some popular songs and some songs that weren't getting airplay. So the mix came together, and all of a sudden I put in Smashing Pumpkins.
8: Yeah.
7: And this is funny because the song 1979, which came out in 1996.
9: Of course it did. Math.
7: Was one of those songs that at the time people thought, well, this is an indie rock band or it's a hard rock band. You know, it's for, quote, this audience. Well, this woman calls up the radio station, and she says, who is this? And I said, oh, it's Smashing Pumpkins. And she goes, I'm 50 years old. I had no idea I liked the Smashing Pumpkins.
8: That's how I feel now.
9: So, KMBA was that's where Shazam came from.
8: Oh, yeah.
9: You used to have to call the radio station to see what the music was.
8: I did it all the time. I would pull over in a parking lot and call the radio station and be like, who is that?
9: I Shazammed on my drive here, that Brandon guy.
7: Flowers.
9: From the Killers. How would I know that without an awesome radio station like KMBA and an awesome program director like Lauren Dixon
8: pulled
9: me in the right direction?
7: Well, let's take ourselves back in time and pretend that you're that 50-year-old lady that is loving the Smashing Pumpkins.
9: Who knew?
7: Whatever age you are right now, enjoy this from 1996.

0: We're walking down memory lane. Every day is a winding road. I tried to quickly weave that into the idea that here at KMBA, as music is being played, we're talking about the music. You're listening to 90.3 FM. I'm Lauren Dixon, along with Spiff and Mel. Spiff, the returning champion. Way to get back here. And Prince has joined us in the studio. We got Prince Albert on the radio, not only on Sundays, but anytime he darn well pleases.
1: Oh boy, that's a nice one.
0: Thank you very much.
1: That's a good one, man.
0: I want to thank Fred McCleary and Tara Ford for donating recently. An anonymous call came in as well, and so we are already getting donations. Your bucks are
2: people.
0: Just getting into seats, and we're already getting those calls. So let's get the phone number out there again and the address. So
2: we're going to call this phone number, and if you're driving, you just need to pull over, be safe, 877-796-2700.
3: You could also go to KMBA.org, you know, after you've pulled over and you're being safe. 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
2: Yeah.
1: And don't forget, life's on better with KMBA.
3: Yes, it is.
0: You know, the final day of our membership week is Sunday. It's going to be wrapping up with Prince's show, as it always does. Oh. So there is a bit of sense of urgency. You know, there's just the final days of direct fundraising. You can give year round, but we want to hear it from you during this membership week. And we wanted to remind ourselves about 30 years of broadcasting. So the last two songs were from 1996, and we have more to share. And I thought I'd sort of weave this into that 1996 thought. KMBA came on and wanted to play songs that weren't getting airplay anymore on commercial radio. Sean Colvin was a big singer-songwriter that deserved airtime, but there wasn't a format that was there for him.
2: Well, and a huge influence to singer-songwriters like myself and Spiff, I'm sure.
0: That's what I was wondering.
2: You know, a lot of people in this community, and obviously she's been here, she's done shows here, and so it's just like that impact of a radio station that actually plays something that's valuable to us and applicable to us, you know, applicable to what we're doing. That was really powerful.
0: Yeah, you're not just hearing the pop songs and then going into the cover band mode and playing the pop songs in a bar. You want to connect to actual singer-songwriters.
2: Yeah, yeah.
0: Sean Colvin.
1: Yep.
3: And that was back before, like, Spotify and stuff. So, like, the radio was it. I used to, I listened to the radio when I was growing up, and this is back when you'd call and like request songs.
2: Loved
3: and then I wanted to be able to hear it whenever I wanted. So, like, I'm not even going to tell you what songs I was requesting when I was a kid. But I'd call and I'd sit there with my jam box and I'd have like the record button and the pause button hit. And I'm just waiting. And then as soon as the song came, and that's how you got it. Unless you were going out to buy the music.
2: That's how you made the mixtapes that you passed around school, you know.
3: The relationship with, you know, whatever local radio station I had has always been a big deal to me. And I don't think I really thought about it. I just thought, you know, I think I kind of took it for granted. And like a lot of people probably do. But, you know, then there was somewhere along the line that I learned about, like, public radio. And it was a station in Iowa called KUNI from the University of Iowa, and they're still kicking. And it was a totally different set of programming. And the music was really what spoke to me. There's a lot of, you know, there were a lot of news and stuff I wasn't interested in when I was a youngster that I like a lot more now. But the music was a huge deal to me.
2: Yeah.
3: And it was like a revelation, public radio. And ever since then, you know, like taking long road trips or anything, you're always looking for the local public radio station. And I just drove up to Alaska from Iowa, got here on Sunday, and I rolled into town. And I actually, like, when I realized I was close enough to get KMBA, I missed it by like a half hour. I was listening to some other baloney instead of KMBA, and I was kicking myself because I missed out on a whole half hour of it. But that's all I listen to in the car. I've been coming up here for a few years and renting cars or borrowing cars, and like first thing I do is fire it up, and I change it to KMBA 90.3, and I don't know, like it feels like home.
1: Is that all you find it?
2: It's number one on my dial.
3: It is, yeah.
1: Okay.
3: Yeah.
1: That's good.
0: Here's another number. The phone number, 877-796-2700. The phone lines are being staffed 24 hours a day during the membership week. So call anytime, but specifically right now. So Prince, Mel, and Spiff know that you're out there listening.
1: Yeah.
2: If you love us, you'll call in.
1: Or go on the line at knba.org.
0: The The website is open as well. We have a website that connects you to all the great news stories that our news department is working on and sharing with a statewide audience. There's a lot of KMBA news stories that make it to other news organizations these days. They're linking to us. They're picking up our story. They're using it because we're covering things in a bit more of a story style, a culture style, a personal style, not just headlines on politics. In fact, rarely are we diving into politics.
2: Yeah, no, I mean, it feels like you're speaking directly to us about us, you know, when we're talking about that news piece, you know. And I also, you know, I'm like not a huge fan of the political piece of everything right now, but I know that when I tune in here, I'm actually going to hear relevant news and also news about smaller communities that we wouldn't hear about otherwise. You're not going to hear that on national television. So
0: there's a lot of things to enjoy on 90.3 FM, including music and specifically music. That's what we're up to today. We're sharing songs from 1996, taking ourselves back 30 years because it's our 30th anniversary.
2: Woo!
0: And I've been here for all of them.
3: Really? You've been here since the very beginning?
2: You're a trooper.
0: And so has Prince.
2: Yes. Yes.
3: Okay.
2: We should be getting, like, you guys should be getting crowns or something.
0: Well, you know, either that or they'll be locking the doors permanently any day now. You guys have been here 30 years? Yeah, why don't you just go ahead and stay here?
1: Get the key to the city.
2: It's your home now.
0: We talked about how singer-songwriters didn't always get a lot of airplay and how you guys were inspired by some of those artists. Sean Colvin in particular, I want to share a song of hers that was big in 1996 and kind of vaulted her up there into the realm. Do you remember?
2: Oh, I love this song. Yeah, 100%. And, you know, that was, like I said, right the time when I started playing music and, you know, kind of going to Girdwood and checking things out. And so that scene was very real to me. And, yeah, this song in particular I love.
0: Well, thanks as well to Lorinda Shattuck for becoming a member.
2: I love you, Lou.
0: And Sean Colvin has got the inspiration through music right now on KMBA, where music matters.

0: It's another track from 1996. You remember that huge album by the Wallflowers and the song One Headlight that vaulted Jacob Dylan and the band into a whole new realm of popularity. They were the kind of band that was born on stations around the country like KMBA, stations that were public stations playing current music. The band got a real jolt from that airplay, and then mainstream fun kind of came from that. The whole music community came together and started showcasing even more great bands than just what was on pop radio at the time. So celebrate that year, 1996, as KMBA is celebrating 30 years of broadcasting. 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
1: Mm-hmm. Yes, please. And Lou, we love you. 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
0: There's so many communities that enjoy the station, not just Anchorage, but the Matsu Valley, Palmer, Wasilla, and Girdwood always still makes me think about Spiff. And some of those first times, because that's you were really entrenched down there when you first came up, and I was thinking back to the first time I really got on the bandwagon for the Spiff's music. That's when you opened up for Colin Hay at the Performing Arts Center, which is now something you're going, when was that? That was how long ago?
2: Yeah, that was a while ago.
3: Way back in the days.
2: It was, yeah. It's probably 20 years ago, probably 05, 06, 07, something like that. Yeah, played the Discovery Theater, and then we did the Davis Concert Hall up in Fairbanks as well.
0: So that great music that comes out of the community of Girdwood, the great community that's in front of you guys as the Hope Social Club.
1: Yeah.
0: We have Spiff and Mel from the Hope Social Club in studio with us, with Prince and I. Here we're hanging out at the station and thinking about what it takes to support a community venture like a station or a band.
1: Right.
0: You guys have done a lot of hard work over the years, but really the community has been there to support you as well.
1: Oh, yeah. No, it's been incredible. And, you know, I'd say like just like being able to, you know, get out on stage and have people, you know, want to come to your shows. There's a lot of validation in your writing and the performance and all of that that comes from that. But being able to have your music on the radio is a huge validation. And, you know, it's like, it's so exciting. You know, people, we text each other all the time. We're like, hey, Spiff's on the radio, or Tony's on the radio, or Photons are on the radio. You know, it's just fun. And, you know, so to have a station that will actually even consider your music viable for radio is pretty rad.
2: Yeah.
3: Local artists.
1: Yes.
3: Yeah. I came to the Valley of the Moon to see you
1: time.
3: Oh,
1: yeah, that's right.
3: Oh,
1: wait, that was a hot show.
3: Oh, man, that's the biggest show I've ever seen. Man.
1: Yeah, it was cool. We were locally sponsored by the Concert Association and, you know, went to Valley of the Moon Park, which is my favorite park to play in as a kid, and put a stage there, and I don't know, thousands of people showed up, and it was just magical. It was super hot that day.
3: And up in Fire Week,
1: yeah,
3: too.
1: It was cool. And that's, you know, lots of people that didn't know our band came out that day, you know, and so it's like, you know, this people hear the song on the radio, and then they're like, wait, who's that? They call in, they find out, you know, and then all of a sudden you got a new fan, you know, so there's something really beautiful about that connection.
0: And you guys take care of them well.
1: Mm-hmm. We tried.
0: And we like to think of the radio station sometimes as if we were a band on stage,
1: yeah,
0: and during membership week, we say, there's a tip bucket right up here in front of the radio station. Yeah. Just go ahead drop a membership tip in there, and let's keep this station rolling.
3: 877-796-2700 or go online at knva.org. We want to hear from you. I know you're out there.
1: Yes.
3: Don't be too shy. We're not seen, but we will hear you. If you want your name to be announced, let us know. If not, you know, it's still one love.
0: You know, Amber Frizzell, that's somebody who's just dropped in a wonderful, wonderful gift to us.
1: Awesome.
0: Thank you, Amber.
1: Thank you.
0: Amber, that's amazing that you're giving during this hour. We hope that the folks who are on the radio are people that you bump into in the community.
1: Mm-hmm.
0: And since you know they're here on the radio, you're willing to give us a call and give a donation to support unique public radio in this local music.
1: Well, and just like we were talking about the Colin Hay, you know, it's like we mentioned Jewel as her album came out in 1996. And like, of course, that was a huge, you know, thing for Alaska in general, right? But, you know, for a young singer-songwriter like myself, that was a big deal. And then I ended up getting to open for her at the PAC. And I can't remember, it must have been 20 years ago now. But it was a cool experience, and I got to bring my daughter backstage, and it was just like this full circle moment of, you know, like going from listening to something and really appreciating it to being able to stand on the stage with that person and perform.
2: Mm-hmm. And kind of going along with that, like, obviously we like to play music. We get in front of people and do that. But, you know, mm-hmm. I was listening to other people play music long before I ever started myself. And, you know, being able to, you know, there's been a couple of times I'm driving home and I'll hear one of my songs or our songs or something on the radio. And it's really hard to turn the car off and go into your appointment when your song's playing on the radio. You just sit there and wait till it's over. But it's not just our music. Like, mm-hmm. the music community in Alaska is ridiculous talented right now. And there are so many good bands and so many other good songwriters and so much good music coming out of here. Being somebody who's kind of traveled and gone, you know, lived the last 5 years in the lower 48, it just really highlights how special Alaska is specifically. And this, you know, like, maybe it's not the most lucrative and you're not going to get, like, rich and famous, you know, worldwide famous. But the crowds that we have here, the people mm-hmm. we have here, the music we have here, In my mind, it's really second to none. This is a really special place. And playing music and singing music and listening to music are a couple of things, but the radio plays a huge part in that. And KMBA is such a big part of that community that it can't be understated.
1: And has been for 30 years.
0: 30 years.
3: 30 years. Yeah.
0: That. I was 30 years younger when we started, really?
1: No, not a day.
2: No, you're just 30 years older now.
0: Okay. I like that. Amber, thank you. Lorinda, thank you. Our anonymous donor, thank you very much. Keep those calls coming as we celebrate 1996 and 30 years of broadcasting. Here's one that'll really take you back.
2: To 96.
0: To 1996.
1: Come on, baby.

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reluctantly crouched at the starting line. Engines pumping and thumping in time. The green light flashes, the flags go up, churning and burning.

0: You had a chance to see him at the Alaska State Fair, and you didn't go. Oh, wait, that was me. Oh, why didn't I go to see the band Cake at the Alaska State Fair? 1996 brought us that Cake classic, Going the Distance, and we have gone the distance since that year, and we've continued for 30 years staying on the radio because of you, the listener, because the people who are listening right now, you want it on the radio, so you keep it going. That's how things work in life.
1: Right.
0: You got to step forward. Spiff and Mel have joined us in studio along with Prince, and we're just kind of looking back at 96 and reminiscing a little bit and singing the praises of a radio station that is celebrating its 30th anniversary. Thanks for coming in, guys.
2: Yeah, thank you.
3: It's great to be here, yeah.
2: You know, we were just talking about the last time that we were in here, and it was because, you know, they'd pulled the funding for, public radio across the nation, and it was devastating, and it scared a lot of us because this is such an important piece of our musical culture, not just for us as singer-songwriters, but our indigenous community here in Alaska. And it's important that we all have a voice, regardless of whether it's a musical voice or just the voice of, you know, our community in general. So call in 877-796-2700 and make a donation.
0: You can go to KMBA.org as well. We've got thank you gifts that come with your donations, including the new KMBA knit hat that is not on site yet, so I don't have a picture of it, but it's a Columbia brand knit hat.
3: We all know what hats look like.
0: KMBA
3: logo.
0: It
3: goes on your head.
2: Oh.
1: This one is special, man.
3: Well, this one says KMBA.
1: This one is special.
0: I was told they have instructions. I didn't realize that we had an expert in the studio.
3: Well, you know, I wear hats just about every day.
2: Me too.
3: Yeah, I like to mix it up.
0: That's supposed to be your title if you're doing all the instruments in the band. You wear many hats.
3: Mm-hmm. True that.
1: Right.
3: Yeah.
2: Even though his wife would say that he always wears the same hat.
3: Same darn hat.
0: The Hope Social Club is playing at Girdwood Brewing very soon. Tomorrow night. As a matter of fact. Woo. So I'm glad you're resting up a little bit.
2: Yeah.
0: I'm sure that's going to be an exciting show as Spiff returns to Girdwood.
3: Wow.
0: After a nice long drive on the roads. I'm glad the snow's not blanketed things just yet. So you get that wonderful Girdwood fall that you're looking forward to.
1: You might see me down there.
2: Come on.
0: So tell us, give us a little the time of the show, exactly where everything is.
2: Okay, so Girdwood Brewing Company from 6 to 9, so it's a nice early show. It's going to be outdoors, dressed for it, but they're going to be prepared for us too with heaters and lights and all the good stuff. And Girdwood Brewing is just another great community partner, you know.
0: Someday we'll be getting some repeaters, maybe some translators that allow the signal to get even cleaner into Girdwood.
3: I know exactly where the signal
2: where
3: dies
2: cuts.
3: On
2: I know.
3: Your way out to Girdwood. And then you get past Girdwood and you get it again.
2: Yep.
3: You can catch KMBA at the end of the arm, then you lose it before you go up in the pass. But if you go over to Hope, get over
2: you
3: to
2: get
3: Sunrise,
2: it again.
3: It comes back again. Like, I got it all figured out.
0: FM signal is very direct. There's even a slot in between like Sutton and or Sterling and Soldotna where you can get it. There's a cliffside in Kodiak where you can pick it up. And you can stream it, so you can actually get it anywhere you want.
2: I stream it all day long at my house. I love it.
0: Streaming is just not something I do. I love the radio. I love tuning in to 90.3 FM. And keeping that going is folks like Karen and Mike Lasso.
2: Oh, hi, guys.
0: Ken Green and Cheryl Rosa.
2: Sweet.
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2: this
0: hour. Making some donations that are helping us end our week strong. Friday afternoon, and now things are getting a little bit dark and cloudy outside.
2: Womp, womp, womp.
1: We're getting it. 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
3: Yeah,
2: we're going to keep our spirits up. 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
3: There you go.
1: Right.
0: We've mentioned there's some wonderful thank you gifts, and one of the most popular is the KMBA member card, which is now on an app for your phone. You can get 2-for-1 discounts anywhere you go. Pretty much. I mean, everywhere from like the bake shop in Girdwood to used to be Mark's Brothers Cafe that you could also turn in that card. But check it out online. They do have a list of all the participating places that honor the KMBA member card.
2: Well, and that's another testament to how this radio station brings community together, because that's a piece where you've connected with all these other businesses in town, and they're supporting KMBA, and you're supporting them, and it just becomes this beautiful system.
0: Well, next hour, we're going to be talking a lot about local music. And Mel's got a special challenge to bring into our 4 o'clock hour. As we close out 1996 hour of music, we remind ourselves of some of the great bands. Where I've got my list of reminders. So, I mean, take yourself back to 96. Alanis Morissette.
2: Yeah.
0: That was 96.
2: And I just saw her at the Gorge, and she's still amazing.
0: Tracy, you saw her at the Gorge?
2: I saw
3: another show you didn't make it to.
2: I saw Sheryl Crow.
0: How come nobody called? I was going to sneak into the trunk of the car.
2: Come on.
0: Tracy Chapman, give me one reason. 1996.
3: Man. Oh, boy.
0: Goo Goo Dolls with Name. Yep. The Wallflowers. John Mellencamp's Key West Intermezzo. Mm. Duncan Sheik with Barely Breathing. That was a big year of music, and we want to just kind of remember what things were like back when we started the radio station.
1: And those music.
0: Perhaps I'm slightly stalling for time. You can't tell. The band Dishwalla, Counting Blue Cars, that was a big hit in 1996. Let's hear it now on KMBA.

0: Live from NPR News in Washington, I'm Ryland Barton. Hurricane Isaias is bearing down on the northern Gulf Coast as a Category 2 storm. NPR's Debbie Elliott reports tropical storm force winds and heavy rain are already pounding parts of Alabama and northwest Florida.
1: National Hurricane Center Director Michael Brennan says Isaias will down trees and power lines and bring a life-threatening storm surge.
2: Between the Alabama-Florida border over to Grayton Beach, that's where we expect the highest storm surge inundation of 6 to 9 feet above ground level. That's not just on those barrier islands, but from Pensacola Bay eastward, including the sound sides and the bays, we could see significant water level rises.
1: Flash flooding is also likely, with up to 15 inches of rainfall possible, along with scattered tornadoes. Most businesses, schools, and government offices are closed as people seek safe shelter from the storm. Debbie Elliott, NPR News, Crestview, Florida.
0: President Trump has selected a new press secretary, Katie Zachariah. She'll succeed former press secretary Caroline Leavitt, who left the position in August. NPR's Deepa Shivram has more.
3: Zachariah is a political commentator and an advisor with Trump's media and technology group, which runs Trump's social media site, Truth Social. She also briefly served as a spokesperson at the Department of Homeland Security. It's not clear when her first day in the role would be or when the first press briefing would be. Those briefings have largely been on hold since Leavitt left the position earlier this year. Trump's selection of a new press secretary comes as the president and his party are facing headwinds in the upcoming midterm elections. On social media, Trump says he's confident Zachariah will deliver, quote, strong results for our country, and calls her a loyal and brilliant supporter. Deepa Shivram, NPR News, the White House.
0: The Nobel Peace Prize awarded to Navi Pillay has highlighted longstanding tensions between Israel and global institutions pledged to uphold international law. Pillay led an UN-backed investigation accusing Israel of genocide in Gaza, something it vehemently denies. She also led investigations into potential ICC charges against U.S. troops in Iraq and Afghanistan. Today, the Trump administration imposed new sanctions on the ICC. The administration believes the tribunal has become politicized and attempted to unfairly and illegally prosecute Americans and Israelis on war crimes charges. Recent surveys show Democrats ahead in key districts and states. NPR's Domenico Montanaro has more on how much these polls can really predict.
4: The only thing people need to know at this point is that the compass is certainly pointing in Democrats'